0: give up hope. Suppose you had to spell the word
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0: 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Let's start the class. There goes the bell. Frankie, you'll be the first to sing a spell. Spell I.
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0: 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Let's see how he can spell. Spell eel.
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2: 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E-L-L-E-E-L-L.
0: Ring the bell and spell bow.
2: B-O-W.
0: Spell wow.
2: W-O-W. 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
0: Very good.

0: H J. So ink. I N K. So elk.
1: E L K. Ink.
0: Yeah, okay. Ring the bell, instruments. So here's another glee. We'll call him Red. If he misses, we'll put him to bed. Spell axe.
2: A-X-E.
0: Spell six.
2: S-I-X. A-X-E-X-S-I-X 6.
0: And it's called this thing. Spell era.
2: E-R-A.
0: Spell gag.
2: G-A-G. E-R-A-A-A-G-G-G-G-G.
0: And it's called this thing. Spell. If you miss the easy one, you mustn't give up hope. Suppose you had to spell the word
3: Constantinople.
0: Spell we.
4: W-E-E.
0: Spell eel.
4: E-E-L. W-E-E-W-E-L-L-W-E-L.
0: Spell tax.
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way.

Wood Chopper's Ditty from the Comedian Harmonists. A really cute tune. I've got right before that, Paul Whiteman and his orchestra, and Bunny Berrigan, Willow Tree. Singing, by the way, singing was the rocking chair lady, Mildred Bailey, with her sweet and achy voice. So beautiful. Louis Prima and his orchestra did Sing a Spell. And we had Raymond Scott and his orchestra, the Mills Brothers, Doris Day. I even got in some Tennessee Ernie Ford that I got a little slack for, but I like 16 Tons so much that I had to put it in there. Close enough for me. Anyway, I hope you all liked it. I don't know about my Johnny Cash rendition of Ring of Fire. Just another favorite I had to put in there today. Strange day, but I enjoyed it. I hope you did too. Sometimes I just mix it up just a little bit. Not enough to get in trouble, but there are people that do notice that, things like that. And yeah, I try to be flexible and play what's fun and what I like. But I absolutely love all of the swing shift from the 20s, my favorite, and then 30s after that, and 40s and 50s. I love it all, honestly. It's all great music, and you get to hear it right here on KKUP Cupertino on the Swing Shift. I'm Susan D, enjoying and loving every minute of it on every Monday. We're going to kick off the next marathon on Tuesday, the 16th. That's coming up this Tuesday, following the official start of the Psychedelic Marathon on June 19th through the 21st. So that'll be awesome. Please put it in your calendar, tune us in. Honestly, anytime during the weekend you turn on your app or turn on KKUP, you're going to hear some amazing psychedelic music. What is that? I don't know. It's from Yes to Janis Joplin to anything in between. So I'm not an expert, but I know it's great music, and I'm definitely going to be tuning in and doing my contribution as well, because we not only contribute our time, but we also contribute our money and support the different genres, especially our own. But yeah, that's a given. So let's get on with the music. I've got the Mills Brothers and Paper Doll on KKUP Cupertino.

KKUP Cupertino, Al Bulley and My Woman. We started off with Paper Doll, the Mills Brothers, and then I've got a gal in Kalamazoo, and believe that was, oh, from the movie Orchestra Wives, I believe. That was such a good movie. Glenn Miller's band played that. Artie Shaw with Goodnight Angel. Singing in the Rain with Debbie Reynolds. And then Sunny Side of the Street, Benny Goodman. What a happy, fun, uplifting song on the Sunny Side of the Street. And it's so catchy. I love, love, love that version as well. So we are down to the last 15 minutes. In fact, Lars is in to get ready for the Monday Night Bluegrass show, which I am so looking forward to. It's going to be great. Thanks for listening to The Swing Shift today, this afternoon. I hope you enjoyed it. I'm Susan D. I will be back next Monday, same time, 3 p.m. until 6, followed by the Bluegrass every Monday. It also starts off with the reggae show before Swing Shift. So it's a great lineup, a great 9-hour lineup right there, and it goes on from there. Dave Emery comes on and does a great talk show after Swing Shift. It just goes on and on and on, and it's a great station to listen to and to work with, honestly. And we're here 24/7. We have an app which you can get on kkup.org and just have it at your fingertips, and when you go out of town, it's just right there. You can show everybody your favorite place to go for music and share. That's what we need. Come to our marathons or call in during our marathons and pledge your support to keep us up and running and paying our bills and expenses. We do have to pay for music rights, and that can be quite costly. Also, like antenna, I think it's like a rent, I want to say rental antenna space, but it's probably a lot more complicated than that. And I don't know nothing about that. So I'll just say we have an antenna that's probably very expensive. We have all this, we're putting in new equipment because ours is old and outdated. So we're excited about that. It's going to be sounding better and better as time goes on, instead of just letting it run down and get, you know, old and unusable. We are upgrading it and keeping it really state of the art in here as much as possible on a shoestring budget. But you provide us with that, and it's actually so generous and so such a great system to have on a radio station where you're not listening to any commercials at all. There's no agenda. There's no something that we want from you. We just want you to listen and have a good time. We do need some volunteer support with the finances, but other than that, you know, just listen and enjoy, and we'll be here every week to keep things running smoothly. I couldn't ask for a better place to play my music. So thanks so much. I'm Susan D. signing off. Well, I'll be here 10 more minutes, but I'm going to sign off now. Say goodnight. God bless. And everyone have a great rest of your week. Right here on KKUP. Keep it dialed in. Cupertino.

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the same as old King Henry. 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One day the fleet came in, and there were sailors all about. Well, boys, the fleet was in, and I was out. My second one was a redhead, and I think her name was Anne. I walked into my flat one day, and there was a traveling man. He grabbed his hat and coat, and I took out my 44. Annie doesn't live there anymore. I thought I'd try again, and got a gal whose name was Jane. And I was awfully good to her, but it was all in vain. One day I had a Rolls Royce delivered to her door, but she ran off with the Iceman a half an hour before. The fourth one weighed 200 pounds, the kind the Greeks prefer. Did you ever see a bus walking? Well, I did. That was her. And every day she beat me up till I was blue and black. So I telegraphed her husband to come on and take her back. The next was number five. After she became my missus, one day I mailed to her a check for 50,000 kisses. I asked her what she did with it, and she answered me at once. The landlord cashed it for me, dear, and the rent is paid for months. Then came number six, a gal who gave me such a thrill that every time I kissed her, I gave her a dollar bill. And when I asked her where she got her tens and twenties too, she said, "Why, darling, everyone is not as stingy as you."

0: 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And what I wanted to say was, if you want a really good time on Monday afternoon, all you have to do is listen to Susan D. and the Swing Shift here beginning at 3 p.m.
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2: 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What are you people doing here?
3: Now, don't be silly. It's only Monday Night Bluegrass.

Well, good evening and welcome to Monday Night Bluegrass. As usual, we got all sorts of great bluegrass for your enjoyment. We just heard from Chris Jones and the Night Drivers, and the song was Close the Door. Missy Raines was Swept Away. Corey Walker and Tim O'Brien, we heard Far Away Again. And the Red Camel Collective featuring it'll come to me. Anyway, we heard Roll On Mississippi. Heather Berry Mabe is the name of the young lady that was the lead singer on that one. Chris Davis and the Night Drivers gave us Heart Like Mine. And Kathy Kellick, Lori Lewis, and Dale Ann Bradley, we heard Making Plans. Well, we got a lot more coming up. More music right here on KKUP.

Well, that was Eddie Levy. The song was Downfall. Before that, Vince Gill gave us Ace Up Your Pretty Sleeve. From Mountain Faith, we heard Each... Please excuse me, the atmosphere here in the studio is toxic. So anyway, I think we talked about Mountain Faith, Each Passing Day, and the Grascals gave us Memories I Ain't Missing. Well, you know, I keep getting mysterious phone calls from these wild and crazy guys down there in Monterey. And the group is known as the Otter Opry. And I'll spell it out for you, OTTEROPRY.org. So you can get even more information than I can give you right here. But on the 26th of June, they're going to have a group called Crying Uncle. And, you know, the Otter Opry guys don't mess around. They pick the best bluegrass groups you can find. So, you know, if you want to hear some great bluegrass, all you have to do is find First United Methodist Church at One Soledad Drive. And, of course, if you went to Otter Opry, I think you can get a map as to where that's located. So anyway, on the 26th of June, Crying Uncle is going to be at the First United Methodist Church with the concert starting at 7 p.m. And June 26th is on a Friday, so you need to mark your calendar. Anyway, one of the other things that's so good about going to the First United Methodist Church, if you get there by 5:30, you can get some really outstanding food. And if that weren't enough, if you were there on July 9th, you can hear a group called Barkley Cove. And another 7 p.m. concert, and of course, getting there at 5:30 will get you some really great food. So anyway, that's One Soledad Drive down there in sunny Monterey, and if you need more information, all you have to do is go to OTTEROPRY.org. Having said that, we get more music right here on KKUP.

Well, I'll have you know that you are tuned to listener-sponsored KKUP Cupertino. And we just heard Gina Britt and from her release Streets, Rivers, Dreams, and Heartaches, Dear Departed. Nothing fancy gave us just an old farmer. The group Lost and Found, we heard.

0: That's what country folks do. And Kenny and Amanda Smith, we heard Brand New Road. I think we did, no, that was last set. So, anyway, we got a few things to talk to you about. One of them is this coming weekend, 18th to the 21st, the 51st Annual California Bluegrass Association Father's Day Bluegrass Festival, featuring the Bluegrass Cardinals, the Sam Grisman Project, the Poe Ramblin' Boys, and we just played some of those guys. They're really good. Brunlin, Keith Hines, Missy Raines and Allegheny, California Bluegrass Reunion. And we have some other cool people here. Broken Compass, Bruce Molsky and Daryl Angry. Daryl Anger, the Price Sisters. Calabrese and the Cali Cut-Ups. And let's see, who else do we have? All sorts of people. They even have a Vern Stage, and they have youth programs, square dances, three stages of music, and they're having 24 hours a day jamming, so you can pick your instrument up and get over there. So anyway, that's Grass Valley, California, and you could probably Google the Father's Day Bluegrass Festival and find out all sorts of extra information. And by the way, we have one more piece of information to throw at you right here on KKUP.
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It's always good when Willie Nelson does bluegrass, sad songs, and waltzes. Brennan McMillan gave us If You Dare. From the Heights of Grass, we heard a couple pieces, Carolina Sunshine and Carolina Gold. The Tim Rayburn Band gave us Before I Told Mama and Daddy Goodbye. And we begin with Christy Cox, Broke Down in Georgia. Well, we're keeping it going. We got a lot more here on KKUP.

All right. I did a threefer on the traditional grass guys. I'll not be a stranger. You are my flower, and the blues are still the blues. I was in the midst of grading a test paper here, so I had to give you a threefer there. Before that, Maria Droz gave us Ghost of Your Memory. The Lonely Heartstring Band gave us Smoke and Ashes. And Alison Krauss and Union Station, If I Didn't Know Any Better. And we began with Doc and Dog, Doc Watson and David Grossman did a duo there. And Frankie and Johnny, a real nice CD, by the way. Anyway, we got maybe enough for three more cuts. Coming up at the top of the hour will be our special presentation, which will be David Tominski live at the Romp. So make sure you stay tuned for that. More bluegrass here on Monday Night Bluegrass.

You're tuned to KKUP Cupertino. And we just heard from Olivia Joe, and the song was Down Life's Road. The Bluegrass Reunion gave us The Fields Have Turned Brown. Hartford, Rice, and Vassar Clements, we heard Sweet Sunny South. Three cuts from Traditional Grass, I'll Not Be a Stranger, You Are My Flower.

0: and the blues are still the blues. And we begin that with the ghost of your memory. Well, coming up in just a few seconds will be our special presentation, Dan Tominski, live at the Romp Festival.
1: Well, I know everybody here loves this next artist. One more time for Dan Tominski.

0: Jackson Davis on the five string. My God.
1: This next one is one I want you to listen to. This is going to be one of the new ones that we have coming out pretty soon. This is going to be our first release. This is a the first bluegrass PTSD song that I know of. It's a difficult subject. I know we all know someone with that in their lives, and it's tough to talk about, but we're going to sing about it right here. This one called There's Silence in the Brandy.

Thank you so much. We're going to throw one more new one at you. It was brought to my attention a little while ago. Someone came up and said, y'all don't do enough ghost songs. And it was right then when I realized that I was not aware that there was a quota. But apparently, you have to do a ghost song or two. So I got to work on that. Wrote this with a buddy of mine, Philip Lamon. We wrote this a little while back. This is called Dark Corner.

thank you so much. We want to make mention, too, we brought, we knew we were coming here. We brought a brand new t-shirt. No one else has ever seen the new t-shirt. We just have a brand new design. We did get a limited batch, so you guys are probably going to get the only ones we have. We didn't bring a lot, but we did bring enough for every one of you to buy two or three. Is that too many? No, honestly, we need better gas mileage going back. Any of those t-shirts, you can unload off us. You have no idea how far that will go to the Tominski Children Fund. Oh, Lord, you know what I'm saying. I have my lovely wife. I'm a newlywed. I don't know if you know that. I'm a newlywed. I have my lovely wife is at the merchandise table. So when you want to get all the juice, all the dirt, all the scoop, all the inside stuff that you know you're not going to find out anywhere else but from the source, you can go talk to Miss Catherine. She's going to hook you up. She'll make sure everybody over on this side's wearing sunscreen. I can tell you that the first thing she'd say. Now, come on, you guys. In that sunshine all day. But we'd love to come and talk to you and say hello after. Come by and we'll say hello. We're going to play a song for you now. This is off of my very first solo CD, which I can say that I believe I recorded all this perhaps before anyone that I'm playing with up on this stage was born. This is awesome for me to realize this now. Okay, I'm sorry. Jason was 5. All right, we're going to try this one for you. Here's one called Carry Me Across the Mountain.

It kind of explains itself. We'll try this one for you. It's called Occam's Razor.

0: Folks, anymore, almost everywhere I go, there's a couple of songs that I get requests for. We always get a request for Man of Constant Sorrow. We thought we would do that one first. We'd beat you to it. But this next one has become a popular song. I've done this song for a little while with Allison Krauss and Union Station. We'd like to try it for you now. This is about that lazy farm kid that would not hoe his corn. All right.
1: Before we go into this one, I'd like to thank my buddy over here, Ron Landis, for letting me borrow this dobro today. When you show up to Romp to play a bluegrass set, you should have a dobro with you. And I did not. So thanks, Ron, for that.
0: I did try to go the whole show. I wasn't going to out you. I wasn't going to say that he showed up. And literally, like, 15 minutes before we came on, he walked up. He said, "Hey, man, I didn't even bring a dobro.
1: I just brought the hat."
0: But he did have the hat. What am I going to do, not let him play? He found him a dobro. This is Gavin Largent right here.

What can I say? We're going to finish this with an EDM song. We're going to try this one for you.

Dan Tominski, live at the Rome Festival. Well, time now for more bluegrass, other than live performances, right here on KKUP. As you know, Monday Night Bluegrass is here every Monday between 6 and 9 p.m. Coming up next week will be Dave Hook. And he'll be doing a special psychedelic bluegrass celebration there, following our psychedelic marathon. And it should be a really great show. So keep your dial tuned to KKUP.

Well, that was the Holler Choir, and we heard the song Darlene. Broken Compass Bluegrass gave us Take a Look Around. Blue Highway, we heard Bluebird Days. Megan McCamey, the song titled Fly. Ralph Blizzard and the New Southern Ramblers, we heard The Train That Carried My Girl From Town. And the Lonesome River Band gave us Running Hard on a Broken Heart. Michael Cleveland and Flamekeeper gave us The Sunny Side of Town. Well, this is Lars. Thanks so much for listening. We'll see you next time. Stay tuned at the top of the hour for Dave Emery.

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1: Hi, Dave Remmer here. This is For the Record, program number 1424, Cartels, Part 2. 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

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And the other will enable you to obtain the 64 gigabyte flash drive with all of my life's work, both printed and recorded, plus a mini library of old anti-fascist books on easy to download PDF files. 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And again, that, as I've joked in the past, that could perhaps be seen as proof positive that my worst critics are right, and I am nuts because I get no money from my whole life's work. You know, I'm thinking of the books for download. They're on the SpitfireWest.com website. And one of those books is the book called Treason's Peace from 1947 by Howard Watson Armbruster. And in there, he notes that Jerry Voorhees, who was the California congressman who was the first Richard Nixon's electoral conquests, so to speak, in California, he was leading the fight on the floor of Congress to break up I.G. Farben. John Foster Dulles, about whom we'll hear a little more later in this program, of Sullivan and Cromwell, was the fellow who basically helped to cobble I.G. Farben together. And in Wes Baker's book, Family of Secrets, an unnamed, powerful American businessman recruited Richard Nixon to run against Jerry Voorhees. It is unclear whether that was perhaps Alan or John Foster Dulles, or perhaps Prescott Bush Sr. But I will, time permitting, when the program is presented, or the bulk of the material is presented, I will review an element that I pondered over in the first part of this series of these two programs, namely, is the corporation. When we created corporations with the same legal rights as individuals, were we actually creating a new life form? And that that question was put to me decades ago when I was on the musical break from a program I used to do on Sunday evenings on a station here in California. And the more time passes, the more I am coming to feel that that was correct. And the simple fact of Richard Nixon, who again was tabbed by Alan Dulles to head up the Ethnic Heritage Outreach Council, basically a Nazi wing of the Republican Party, by Alan Dulles, John Foster Dulles' brother and fellow partner at Sullivan and Cromwell. Are we actually the ones who are calling the shots, so to speak, or are the corporations actually controlling us? Are we, in fact, being put to work by what, in effect, is something along the lines of the controlling entity in the popular Matrix movies? Are we actually the fodder? Because certainly what we are turning into is a bunch of mothers, so to speak. Anyway, enough bad puns for this program. What we're going to be doing is to be looking at another article that was originally behind the paywall of my Patreon platform. And we will be looking at the manifestations of the powerful Zaibatsu, and in doing so, we will examine how they operated in a culture which is very different from ours. This is the culture of Japan, and that was pre-war Japan when the emperor was absolutely paramount, and yet the Zaibatsu
worked in conjunction with the emperor. The emperor owned tremendous stock in the Zaibatsu. And Yasuki Ono, who was the father of Yoko Ono, John Lennon's widow, and someone whose behavior with regard to the assassination of her late husband is very strange indeed. But Yasuki Ono was a paymaster for the Imperial Japanese Espionage Service, the Kempeitai, the Naval Espionage Service, I should say. And he was paying a fellow named Rutland, and he was Rutland, and he was deemed Rutland of Jutland. That was the famous naval battle in World War One. And in doing so, basically, Yasuki Ono was working for, in effect, the Mitsubishi Zaibatsu, because Frederick Rutland was working as an aircraft trainer for Mitsubishi. He was training Japanese pilots to land and take off from ships. And a wonderful observer has viewed Frederick Rutland's role as pivotal for the eventual success of the Japanese attack on Pearl Harbor in World War II. I would also note that Yasuki Ono worked for the Bank of Tokyo. That was the renaming of the Yokohama Specie Bank. That was the top Japanese foreign exchange bank. It was largely controlled by Emperor Hirohito. And after the war, it was renamed the Bank of Tokyo. And as the head of the Bank of Tokyo, Yasuki Ono, again Yoko Ono's father, was inextricably linked with the incorporation of the Bank of Tokyo and Japanese finance into the post-World War II world. And as we have seen in so many programs, in the books that are available for download for free on the SpitfireList.com website, and also, by the way, on the flash drive I mentioned at the top of the program, fascism was not an aberration. Indeed, a fascist system was termed by Mussolini the corporate state. He noted, quote, "Il fascismo è il corporatismo." Fascism is corporatism. And as we hear of the powerful role of the Mitsubishi Zaibatsu, of the Bank of Tokyo, the renaming of the Yokohama Specie Bank, and the reincorporation of these elements into the post-World War II landscape that basically was the perpetuation of the pre-World War II corporate landscape, and that was the landscape that spawned fascism in Germany, in Italy, and in Japan. So, this article, again, was originally behind the paywall of my Patreon platform. It is titled, "What Did Yoko Ono's Father Do in World War II?" And I have transliterated the name of Yasuki Ono. It is variously transliterated, but capital Y-A-S-U-K-I. There are other transliterations, but that is how I have transliterated it here. This article will be in the written description for the record 1424. It is rigorously and lavishly footnoted. However, I'm not going to read the footnotes. They will be in the article, which will be in the written description for the record 1424. Again, I think reading it sort of breaks up the narrative. This is already an awfully pedantic form of broadcasting. So, again, what did Yoko Ono's father do in World War II? The story of Yasuki Ono, the spelling varies with transliteration, is the story of Japanese power structure, the power of the Zaibatsu and that of the Emperor of Japan. The Zaibatsu are the giant family trusts that have dominated the Japanese economy since the mid-19th century. Yasuki Ono is the father of Yoko Ono. The role of the Zaibatsu in Japan is detailed in one of the magnificent books offered by Sperling and Peggy Seagrave. Quote, "Each Zaibatsu was a self-contained commercial empire
with its own mines, workers, factories, banks, insurance companies, ocean fleets, and export agencies. They were modeled on the long-established Mitsui family commercial empire. These four Mizaibatsu were Mitsubishi, Sumitomo, Yasuda, and Iwasaki. Yasuda Zenzaburo, that's capital Y-S-U-B-A, last name capital Z-E-N-Z-A-B-U-R-O. Yasuda Zenzaburo is the adopted son of Yasuda, the founder of the powerful Yasuda Zaibatsu. He is also the maternal grandfather of Yoko Ono. Quote, Yasuda's adopted son, Yasuda Zenzaburo, is the maternal grandfather of artist and singer Yoko Ono, the widow of musician John Lennon. As noted above, Mitsubishi is one of the most powerful of the Zaibatsu. Quote, Mitsubishi's market position at the war's end in 1945 was described by a Western economist as being equivalent to the merger of U.S. Steel, General Motors, Standard Oil, Alcoa Aluminum, Douglas Aircraft, DuPont Chemicals, Westinghouse Electronics, AT&T, National City Bank, Woolworth Stores, and Hilton Hotels. Unquote. One more time, because again, this is hard to assimilate just listening to it. It tends to run by people. Mitsubishi's market position at the war's end in 1945 was described by a Western economist as being equivalent to the merger of U.S. Steel, General Motors, Standard Oil, Alcoa, Douglas Aircraft, DuPont, Westinghouse, AT&T, National City Bank, Woolworth Stores, and Hilton Hotels, unquote. In the words of that old Alka-Seltzer commercial, that's a son of Spicy Meatball. Boy, that is something else. Continuing. Before turning to the subject of Yasuki Ono and the Yokohama Spicy Bank, renamed the Bank of Tokyo, we take note of Mitsubishi's central role in the various aspects of Japan's prosecution of World War II, the use of slave labor to further its wartime enterprises, and its role in Japan's systematic drugging of Asia with heroin. The central firm in the production of ships for Japan's Navy in World War II, Mitsubishi, was very close to Admiral Yamamoto, who led the attack on Pearl Harbor, who checked in on the firm's projects to make sure they were progressing properly. Mitsubishi was deeply involved with the heroin trade used to subjugate Japanese-occupied Asia and to enrich the Zaibatsu and associated criminal and national security elements. Quote, the opium was converted into morphine and heroin at factories in Manchuria, Korea, and Taiwan, then smuggled directly across the strait on motorized junks to mainland warehouses owned by Mitsui, Mitsubishi, and other conglomerates. An army factory in Seoul, South Korea, that produced over 2,600 kilos of heroin in 1938 and 1939, was only one of several hundred factories in Manchuria, Korea, Taiwan, and in Japanese concessions in mainland Chinese cities like Hankou. One more time. The opium was converted into morphine and heroin at factories in Manchuria, Korea, and Taiwan, then smuggled directly across the strait on motorized junks to mainland warehouses owned by Mitsui, Mitsubishi, and other conglomerates. An army factory in Seoul that produced over 2,600 kilos of heroin in 1938 and 1939 was only one of several hundred factories in Manchuria, Korea, Taiwan, and in Japanese concessions in mainland cities like Hankou. I would note, and this is documented in one of the magnificent books by the Seagrave's Gold Warriors, subtitled The America's Secret Recovery
of Yamashita's gold. It's much more than that. But the Japanese conquest of Manchuria and their subsequent turning of Manchuria into, to a large extent, into a more an opium-going principality. By 1937, 90% of the world's heroin and opium traffic, opium and morphine traffic, came from Japan. And Chiang Kai-shek's narco-fascist government in China was dependent on the morphine trade and heroin trade, and they basically were collaborators across the board with fascist Japan. Now, continuing. During World War II, Mitsubishi was a prolific user of Allied POWs as slave labor. The company's ongoing clout is exemplified by the hiring of former U.S. Ambassador to Japan, William T. Foley, as a lobbyist. Quote, after retiring as ambassador and returning to Washington, Foley openly became a paid lobbyist for Mitsubishi Corporation as a member of its advisory panel on strategy. Mitsubishi was among the biggest employers of American slave labor during the war. And Foley and another American diplomat, Mr. LaFleur, about whom we'll hear later in this presentation, they were emphatic in their efforts to frustrate lawsuits against Japan that demanded compensation for Allied POWs and including American POWs who were used as slave laborers. And I've noted in the programs about the death of Iris Chang that those lawsuits, the ones I've just alluded to, were against the Japanese government, but there were subsequent lawsuits by, among others, the survivors of the Bataan Death March against the Japanese corporations that had used American POWs as slave laborers. And as former conservative Congressman Orrin Hatch from Utah noted, are we just going to say, to hell with you, Bataan Death Marchers? And that's exactly what we said, because those lawsuits were turned back as well. Those were against the Japanese corporations and against the Zaibatsu. Again, are we really calling the shots with regard to the corporations, or is this a new life form that has done to us what a viral infection does to a cell? We spoke about that last week, and by time permitting, I'll come back to it later. One more pun. After retiring as ambassador and returning to Washington, Foley openly became a paid lobbyist for Mitsubishi Corporation as a member of its advisory panel on strategy. Mitsubishi was among the biggest employers of American slave labor during the war. The next section, Woodland of Jutland, Japanese Naval Intelligence, and Mitsubishi. One of the pioneers of naval aviation, Frederick Rutland, capital R-U-T-L-A-N-D, gained fame flying a plane from the turret of a British battle cruiser during the Battle of Jutland, that's capital J-U-T-L-A-N-D, during World War I. Following the conflict, an affair with a married woman sullied his reputation and social standing. Decamping to Japan, a military ally of Britain during the First World War, Rutland found a different calling. Rutland went to work for Mitsubishi, engaged in several different types of overlapping activity on behalf of Japan. Quote, the attaché arranged for Rutland a job in Japan with Mitsubishi, teaching Japanese aviators how to conduct deck landings on aircraft carriers, unquote. Rutland harnessed his expertise on behalf of Japanese naval air procurement. He confessed that after World War I, he had accepted a lucrative contract with Mitsubishi to help develop aircraft undercarriages for the Imperial Navy, unquote. He also obtained trainer aircraft for Mitsubishi. Quote, in 1936,
He took a position as a sales agent for the Security Aircraft Company, later moving to Fletcher Aircraft, and sold several trainer planes to Mitsubishi in Japan, unquote. Opinions differ as to the significance of Rutland spying for the Japanese war effort. Some see his role as pivotal. Quote, in a notable 2006 article, Max Everest Phillips at capital E-V-E-R-E-S-T hyphen capital P-H-I-L-L-I-P-S extensively claimed that Rutland was a key Japanese agent who, quote, did indeed facilitate Japan's capacity to develop aircraft carriers, the technology that enabled Japan in 1941 to launch a first strike attack on the U.S. Pacific. Everest Phillips essentially claims that Rutland was a major cause of Pearl Harbor, unquote. Rutland's paymaster for his activities was Yoko Ono's father. Again, the spelling of the first name varies with transliteration. Quote, by 1933, Rutland was a highly compensated employee of the Japanese Navy and, as noted, was in personal communication with the Director of Japanese Naval Intelligence and other high-ranking Navy officers. The paymaster for the Japanese Navy after Rutland moved to Los Angeles was Aichi Ono, father of singer Yoko Ono. One more time. By 1933, Rutland was a highly compensated employee of the Japanese Navy and, as noted, was in personal communication with the Director of Japanese Naval Intelligence and other high-ranking Navy officers. The paymaster for the Japanese Navy after Rutland moved to Los Angeles was Aichi Ono, father of singer Yoko Ono, unquote. And the next section is Going for Gold, Ono's Post-World War II Career. And it reads, Yasuki Ono's career trajectory is perhaps even more interesting in the post-Second World War period. To properly understand that trajectory, it is necessary to synopsize Emperor Hirohito's personal wealth and its relationship to the successful massive looting of occupied Asia by Japan under the Golden Lily Program. By the way, the Emperor of Japan, his last name is spelled a couple, H-I-R-O-H-I-T-O. Most people pronounce it Hirohito. It's actually the correct pronunciation is Hirohito. Continuing. Actually, let me read that last paragraph again. Yasuki Ono's career trajectory is perhaps even more interesting in the post-Second World War period. To properly understand that trajectory, it is necessary to synopsize Emperor Hirohito's personal wealth and its relationship to the successful massive looting of occupied Asia by Japan under the Golden Lily Program. A useful starting place would be the Yokohama Specie Bank, later renamed the Bank of Tokyo. Emperor Hirohito owned 25% of the bank, which was the most important Japanese financial institution for transferring significant amounts of capital abroad. Quote, Hirohito owned nearly one-fourth of the Yokohama Specie Bank, Japan's official foreign exchange bank, known today as the Bank of Tokyo. He also held large stock portfolios in 29 conglomerates, including the Mitsubishi, Sumitomo, and Yasuda Zaibatsu, which profited richly from producing weapons, aircraft, and munitions for the Japanese army and doing business in occupied territories. It was this, unquote, by the way, it was this institution which transferred the bulk of the imperial wealth abroad. Quote, the family owned a 25% controlling interest, and therefore it was the major instrument used in the movement of large currency credits and other liquid assets to Switzerland, where Yokohama Specie Bank had a branch and correspondent relations with Swiss and German banks.
Once Lord Privy Seal Koichi Kibo, that's couple K-O-I-C-H-I, Kibo, couple K-I-B-O, once Lord Privy Seal Koichi Kibo had dispatched a Japanese Imperial courier plane with fighter escort to Hong Kong and Macau and other sites with Imperial Kibo bars, they quickly became a deposit credit in the Swiss Receiver Bank. By the end of the war, the deposits on hand were astronomical, and during the post-war rehabilitation of Japan, the imperial fortune kept increasing, and the interest charges were mounting. By the end of the war, the deposits on hand were astronomical, and during the post-war rehabilitation of Japan, the imperial fortune kept increasing from the interest charges to various zaibatsu companies, unquote. As mentioned above, the Yokohama Specie Bank, which remained the Bank of Tokyo, was used to move the emperor's wealth abroad. That wealth accrued in part from the massive looting of Asia under the Golden Lily Program. Quote, it became evident that over a period of decades, Japan had looted billions of dollars worth of gold, platinum, diamonds, and other treasure from all over East and Southeast Asia. Much of this had reached Japan by sea or overland from China through Korea, but a lot had been hidden in the Philippines, unquote. It is in the operational context of the immense amount of looted wealth and its exfiltration to clandestine hiding places and legitimate repositories that we can appreciate the position of Yasuki Ono in the post-war financial landscape. When the clandestine Japanese war loot was recycled into the post-war economic infrastructure of the West, the Bank of Tokyo, with Yasuki Ono at its... When the clandestine Japanese war loot was recycled into the post-war economic infrastructure of the West, the Bank of Tokyo, with Yasuki Ono as its head, was of primary importance. The United Kingdom is exemplary in this regard. The Schroeder Bank of London was a point element in the reinstitution of Japanese finance. Quote, an especially strong bond was forged with the Bank of Tokyo and their representative, Yasuki Ono, unquote. And the Schroeder Bank had branches in Germany and in England and in the U.S. It was one of the financial institutions that was central to the transatlantic financial and industrial axis that helped to basically create Nazi Germany. And later I found out also fascist Japan as well. That, by the way, not the element of fascist Japan, but that is covered in the very first of the archive shows, and I recycled that in For the Record 511. Uncle Sam and the Swastika Revisited. It was originally recorded on May 23rd of 1980, and then was rebroadcast in 2005. One more time. The United Kingdom is exemplary in this regard. Schroeder Bank of London was a point element in the reinstitution of Japanese finance. Quote, an especially strong bond was forged with the Bank of Tokyo, the representative, Yasuki Ono, unquote. Again, this was a key element in the post-war ascent of Japanese economic infrastructure. Quote, another important development was the opening of a branch by the Bank of Tokyo, the successor to the Yokohama Specie Bank, of a London branch in 1952, unquote. Following in the Bank of Tokyo's wake, other key Japanese banks re-entered the UK, including the Sanwa Bank, which held the fabulously wealthy and secretive Showa Trust. Exemplifying the political financial landscape to which Yasuki Ono belonged, the Showa Trust gives us an idea of the scale of the monies that clandestinely underwrote the post-World War II world. Quote, and this is again quoting from Gold Warriors by the Seagraves, we document how a secret trust was set up at Sanwa Bank, jointly held by General Douglas MacArthur and his old adversary Emperor Hirohito. This account, known as the Showa Trust after Hirohito's reign title, was so big that by 1982, it was paying nearly $1 billion interest per year.
unquote. Again, that's in 1982. I made a billion dollars isn't exactly lunch money today. But that is absolutely incredible. One more time. We document how a secret trust was set up at San Law Bank, jointly held by General Douglas MacArthur and his old adversary, Emperor Hiroshito. This account, known as the Showa Trust, S-H-O-W-A, after Hiroshito's reign title, was so big that by 1982, it was paying nearly $1 billion interest per year. And the next section, Yoko Ono and the assassination of John Lennon. Yasuki Ono's background casts his daughter's behavior vis-a-vis the assassination of John Lennon in an interesting light. Not only does the available evidence suggest that Mark David Chapman was a mind-controlled patsy, but the facts of Lennon's killing point in the direction of a veteran of the CIA's anti-Castro milieu. The physical evidence contradicts the cover story of Lennon as the victim of Mark David Chapman. Quote, "There is one major problem with the story of Chapman as Lennon's lone assassin. Lennon was struck by 4 bullets on the left side of his body when Chapman was on his right side," unquote. As will be seen below, Yoko Ono's behavior with regard to John Lennon's corpse is problematic and raises the possibility of complicity. There was someone who was positioned to the left of Lennon. Quote, "There was a man who was standing on Lennon's left when Lennon was shot. The doorman. He was identified in 1987 by People magazine's James Gaines, G-A-I-M-E-S, as Jose Sanjenis Perdomo, that's S-A-N-G-E-N-I-S, an anti-Castro sniper who was part of the CIA's Cuban exile invasion of Cuba in April of 1961. In pre-Castro Cuba, Perdomo had been the chief of police under the regime of Carlos Prio Siqueiros and dictator Fulgencio Batista. Allegedly, he helped coordinate a CIA assassination squad in Cuba and was the control officer that the CIA assigned to Frank Sturgis when Frank Sturgis joined the CIA in 1958. Sturgis was involved in both the JFK assassination and the Watergate break-in," unquote. It was the opinion of at least one eyewitness that Perdomo may have been the gunman. Quote, "One of the first police officers at the murder scene, Peter Cullen, C-U-L-L-E-N, believed that a handyman had pulled the trigger, but Perdomo convinced him otherwise. A witness pointed to the left side of Lennon saying, 'He's the one that did the shooting,'" unquote, referring to Perdomo, unquote. There are numerous indications of an intelligence community conspiracy to kill Lennon, and the Covert Action magazine article and the Gronowitz text document those extensively. For our purposes, the behavior of Yoko Ono in her husband's murder and its aftermath is significant. Despite the fact that Chapman was to Lennon's right and the shots came in from his left, indicating that Chapman could not have been the actual trigger man, Ono had her husband's body cremated 36 hours after the killing, precluding a serious forensic investigation. Quote, according to Gronowitz, Lennon's widow Yoko Ono's behavior was very suspicious around the time of the assassination. She had his body cremated on December 10th, a mere 36 hours after Lennon was shot, unquote. Interestingly, before his assassination, Lennon backed a strike by workers against the Japanese Food Corporation, part of the corporate milieu that spawned both Yoko Ono and her father. Quote, "John was also resuming his political activism, traveling to the West Coast to support a Japanese workers' strike against the Japan Foods Corporation, or JPC, whose dynastic owners were peers of Ono's family," unquote. Yoko Ono's later behavior suggests her affinity for Japanese fascism. Quote, "Gronowitz sees political significance in Ono's standing by Chicago Mayor Rahm Emanuel in June of 2015 as Emanuel
announced the restoration of a Shinto temple that had been burned down in retaliation for the Japanese attack on Pearl Harbor. Shintoism had served as the state religion in fascist Japan and was employed to justify the vast number of Japanese atrocities. Glumowitz writes that Ono's actions, quote, fit in well with Washington's rehabilitation of Japan to counterbalance the growing power of China, unquote. Perhaps the most interesting consideration in analyzing the family Omo, unquote, is what the brilliant Berkeley researcher Peter Dale Scott termed deep politics, unquote. Yasuke Ono's banking career places him at the nexus of big international finance, national security, and espionage. That his daughter may have followed in his espionage footsteps is something to be considered. The Bank of Tokyo, formerly the Yokohama Specie Bank, is consummately important in the constellation of big international finance and its foundation of rooted wealth taken from both Europe and Asia. Yasuke Ono was also involved with Japanese naval intelligence, an espionage manifestation. His daughter's position in the Zaibatsu milieu and her perhaps telling behavior in cremating Lenin's corpse so soon after his murder and thus precluding forensic investigation that would have demolished the cover story and perhaps led to exposure of the real assassins might be derivative of her father's position at the finance and intelligence junction. And again, that is from the article that I took out from behind the paywall of my Patreon platform called What Did Yoko Ono's Father Do in World War II? And again, time permitting, I will go into the discussion that I entered into last week concerning corporations and are they really the new life form at the opposite end of the life form spectrum, the cold term, than the virus. Are we really the ones who are calling the shots? And by the way, the For the Record show that I did about the assassination of John Lennon is For the Record 1321. Now, exemplifying how Mitsubishi, again, one of the Zaibatsu, has affected not only intellectual life, but also political life as well. And that concerns the activities of a professor at Harvard Law School named J. Mark Ransire. And as I noted here, this is from ASAN News from February 22nd of 2021. It's by Lindsay Wang, couple W-A-N-G. Harvard professor claims World War II sex slaves volunteered, unquote, by Lindsay Wang. A paper from a Harvard professor received widespread criticism after concluding that those recruited as comfort women did so voluntarily rather than being forced into sexual slavery, the Harvard Crimson reports. Many Korean media outlets have pointed out the paper's author, J. Mark Ransire, received the Order of the Rising Sun from the Japanese government in 2018, speculating that there was undue influence on his paper. Ransire has denied such allegations. Sankei Shimbun, a conservative nationalist Japanese newspaper, featured the paper prior to its publication in the International Review of Law and Economics academic journal. Various legal scholars and historians from both South Korea and the U.S. have spoken up about the historical and logical inaccuracies in Ransire's paper. So again, who is J. Mark Ransire? Again, a professor at the very prestigious and influential Harvard Law School. From the Wikipedia entry, John Mark Ransire. John Mark Ransire is Mitsubishi Professor of Japanese Legal Studies at Harvard Law School. Again, Mitsubishi Professor of Japanese Legal Studies at Harvard Law School.
And that notes here skipping down. Also in 2021, Ramsar emerged at the center of controversy over a forthcoming chapter in the Cambridge Handbook of Privatization from Cambridge University Press, writing on the Great Kampo Massacre of 1923, in which thousands of resident Koreans in Japan were murdered. Ramsar depicted the Koreans as, quote, gangs, unquote, that, quote, torched buildings, planted bombs, and poisoned water supplies, unquote. And again, in 1923, there was an enormous earthquake, the Great Kampo Earthquake, K-A-N-T-O, and it precipitated a huge anti-Korean pogrom on the part of not only the Japanese populace, but the Japanese military that led that pogrom. And again, the Koreans, the ethnic Koreans in Japan were massacred and in large measure, or in great numbers, I should say. And if they weren't actually blamed for the earthquake, certainly the fury and the distress of Japanese after that devastating earthquake was taken out on the Korean minority in Japan. And again, this paper by J. Mark Ramsar, the Mitsubishi professor of Japanese legal studies at Harvard Law School, who said the comfort women, the slave prostitutes used by Japan during World War II, they were willing participants. And again, we'll be right about the Great Kanto Earthquake Massacre. Also in 2021, Ramsar emerged at the center of controversy over a forthcoming chapter in the Cambridge Handbook of Privatization from Cambridge University Press, writing on the Kanto Massacre, in which thousands of resident Koreans in Japan were murdered. Ramsar depicted the Koreans as, quote, gangs, unquote, that, quote, torched buildings, planted bombs, and poisoned water supplies. Now, look again. U.S. Ambassador to Japan Thomas J. Foley and his Deputy Chief of Mission Christopher J. LeFleur, last name capital L-A, capital F-L-E-U-R. And quoting from Gold Warriors, we read, the real issue is conflict of interest. During the Clinton administration, U.S. Ambassador to Japan Thomas Foley was adamant in rejecting compensation for POWs and other slave laborers, insisting that, quote, the peace treaty put aside all claims against Japan, unquote. His deputy chief of mission, Christopher J. LeFleur, echoed this dogma at every opportunity. It was a matter of some interest to victims that Foley's wife was a well-paid consultant to Sumitomo, one of Japan's biggest zaibatsu conglomerates, heavily involved in wartime slave labor, and a target of those very lawsuits. The moment Foley ended his tenure as ambassador and returned to America, he signed on as a paid advisor and lobbyist to another huge conglomerate, Mitsubishi, one of the biggest wartime users of slave labor. Of greater significance, perhaps, is that LeFleur married, one more time, of greater significance, perhaps, is that LeFleur is married to the daughter of former Prime Minister and Japanese Finance Minister Miyazawa, one of the three Japanese who secretly negotiated the 1951 peace treaty with John Foster Dulles. Miyazawa also is considered by Professor Rossier and others to be the financial overseer of the M Fund. Conflict of interest does not seem to be an obstacle in diplomatic appointments to Tokyo. And then yet another passage from Gold Warriors by the Seagraves. After retiring as ambassador and returning to Washington, Foley openly became a paid lobbyist for Mitsubishi Corporation and as a member of its advisory panel on strategy. Mitsubishi was among the biggest employers of American slave labor during the war. And again, note that the lawsuits that were filed against Japan
were turned away both by Mr. Foley and by Mr. LeFleur. And Foley became a paid lobbyist to Mitsubishi after after he was a U.S. ambassador to Japan. And note that Mitsubishi was one of the largest employers of U.S. slave labor, of U.S. POWs as slave labor in World War II, or during World War II. And I'm going to read another passage from The Warriors. And note what Professor Ramsayer is doing at Harvard Law School. Again, as the Mitsubishi, he has the Mitsubishi chair at Harvard Law School, and he's justifying the comfort women, and he is justifying the Japanese behavior in the 1923 Kanto pogrom against ethnic Koreans. And you've got Mr. Foley and Mr. LeFleur also marching in tune to the marching in step with the tune called by the Zaibatsu, including Mitsubishi. And again, are we really calling the shots, or are the corporations actually a new life form? Briefly about U.S. Slave, about Mitsubishi using American POWs as slave labor. And this, again, from the book Gold Warriors by Sterling and Peggy Seagrave, subtitle America's Secret Recovery of Yamashita's Gold. And again, the amount of gold and precious metals recovered was absolutely enormous. And it not only underwrote American covert operations during World War II, in the post-World War II period during the Cold War, it also was one of the foundations of the global economy. And the Seagraves write, after the war, Allied investigators learned that 387 American, British, Australian, and Dutch POWs had suffered a similar fate on the Japanese island called Sado, S-A-D-O, off the northwest coast of Honshu, H-O-N-S-H-U. This beautiful but remote island was traditionally used as a place of exile for deposed emperors, aristocrats, poets, priests, and convicted criminals. It had a gold mine owned and operated by Mitsubishi, notorious for brutal treatment of slave laborers. These Allied POWs were working in one of the shafts of the mine near the island town of Aikawa, A-I-K-A-W-A. Normally, 50 men worked on the surface transferring coal from wheeled ore bins in the hoppers. But on August 2nd, 1945, just hours before Japan surrendered, all the prisoners were herded into the deepest part of the mine, 400 feet below the surface, where they were put to work hewing out a seam of gold. Guards discreetly withdrew to the surface, where they were ordered to push all the wheeled ore bins into the mine shaft. The night before, Japanese demolition experts had concealed explosive charges in the mine shaft at depths of 200 and 300 feet. At 9:10 a.m., while all the Allied slave laborers were deep below, orders were given to blow the mine. Lieutenant Tsubo Yoshiro, T-S-U-B-A, Y-O-S-H-I-R-O, second in command of the forced labor camp, described the event to war crime investigators. Quote, I was watching from a distance of 100 yards and witnessed a rush of smoke and dust from the mine's entrance. While waiting for the smoke and dust to clear, every available guard was set to work dismantling the narrow gauge steel track and then carrying portions of it into the mine entrance. By 10:30 a.m., all traces of the steel track had been removed. Then, the demolition detail entered the mine to set more explosive charges just inside the entrance. It was while returning to the prison camp that I heard a loud explosion. Looking back, I saw an avalanche of rock and earth completely cover where the mine entrance had been, unquote. Tsuda did not mention seeing treasure put into the mine before it was blown,
but what other reason would there have been for so completely removing all traces of crack and obscuring the entrance? If Mitsubishi had nothing to hide, the 387 Allied POWs on Sado could have been repatriated without complications like many others. More than 1,000 Korean slave laborers worked another Mitsubishi gold mine on Sado Island, also vanished without a trace at war's end. More than 1,000 Korean slave laborers working another Mitsubishi gold mine on Sado Island also vanished without a trace at war's end. Their existence only became known in 1991 when official records were released of Mitsubishi Corporation's distribution of cigarette rations to its wartime slave laborers. It is perverse to be remembered as a victim of mass murder only by a tally of cigarette butts. Indeed. Looking again at the behavior of the people who have been involved with the Mitsubishi manifestation, to call it term, brings to mind, again, a consideration that I went into last week during a musical break at a show I used to do on Sunday nights here in the Bay Area. A listener called up and said, when we, meaning the human race of America, when we gave corporations the same legal status as human beings, that I think was the Southern Pacific Railroad versus Santa Clara County, where I'm recording this, were we actually creating a new life form? And that was very, very thought-provoking. It's counterintuitive. But then we think of a virus as a life form. A virus is a protein sheath with nucleic acid. It does not have a brain. It does not have a nervous system. When a viral infection occurs, basically the virus attaches itself to a cell. It injects its nucleic acid into the cell, but instead of reproducing the cell, it reproduces viruses, which eventually burst the cell, and then the viruses go and attach themselves to other cells. That is a viral infection. Think about a corporation as basically the upper end of that life form spectrum, according to Perm. It's counterintuitive to think of it as a life form, but think about it. Does it really do to human affairs, whether it's political, as in the case of Messrs. LaFoley and LaFleur, or legal, as in the case of Mr. Ransire and his pronouncements about the Comfort Women and about the Kanto massacre? Is it legal? About the lawsuits, both against Japan, which were negated because of the peace treaty that was negotiated in 1951, which said that Japan did not have any assets. They had plenty. Those negotiated by John Foster Dulles, a key partner along with his brother Alan of Sullivan and Cromwell. And then a later lawsuit was undertaken by American POWs, including survivors of the Bataan Death March. But this was against the Japanese corporations. It was not against Japan itself. That, too, was turned away. And the book Gold Warriors has a cover endorsement by the late Iris Chang, the author of The Rape of Nanking. That was where the Golden Lily program began. It, the quote, "The Seagraves have uncovered one of the biggest secrets of the 20th century," unquote. And at the time of, I believe it was her murder, I don't think she actually committed suicide. And by the way, when I interviewed Sterling Seagrave in 2009 for the Record Program 689, I opined that Iris Chang had been murdered. He agreed, but he would not talk about it on the air. And then Sterling Seagrave was a tough SOB. I mean, he wasn't anything but a shrinking violet. The fact that he, no one considered Iris Chang to be a murder victim but wouldn't talk about it is indicative. But Iris Chang was doing a combination book and documentary film about the survivors of the Bataan Death March. And by the way, that death march was overseen by Tsuji Masanobu, who was one of the top Japanese officials who not only worked for CIA at one point, but was a liaison with the intelligence service of the narco-fascist Kuomintang government of Chiang Kai-shek.
And he was in charge of the Bataan Death March and actually cannibalized several of the Bataan Death Marchers. He cooked and ate part of their bodies. I suspect that some of the survivors of the Bataan Death March, I don't know if there are any of them left now, but I suspect some of them may very well have remembered that. But in any event, Iris Chang was doing a book and a documentary film about the Bataan Death Marchers. And at that same time, there was a lawsuit against the Japanese corporations, including Mitsubishi, concerning their behavior with regard to American POWs who were used as slave laborers during World War II. It was decided in favor of the Japanese. Basically, as a conservative Republican senator from Utah, the late Orrin Hatch, observed, so are we just going to say, and I'm paraphrasing, are we just going to say, to hell with you, Bataan Death Marchers? That's exactly what we said. Beyond that, again, I'm very suspicious about the death of Iris

0: and I've documented this elsewhere in other shows. They were browbeaten by American officers after the war and forced to sign statements, basically foregoing any compensation for their having been used as slaves. And it was quite brutal. So again, the more time passes, the more I'm coming to believe that that caller actually had put his finger on something very important. When we talk about the life form spectrum, are we thinking about perhaps the virus, which doesn't have a brain, doesn't have a nervous system, just a protein sheet and nucleic acid, but it certainly has a chi, a life force, and it can pervert the cellular activity and the bodily functions of anyone who is infected, often with lethal results. And think about the corporation as the other end of the life form spectrum. It doesn't have a body, it is staffed by people. But isn't it really doing to every aspect of human civilization what the virus does to a human being or to any creature that it infects? I'm afraid the answer is yes, and I don't like that answer one bit. Again, Mussolini referred to his system as the corporate state. He observed, quote, "Il fascismo e il corporatismo." Fascism is corporatism. Yes, indeed. Now, I want to reiterate about two links, each of which is at the top of each For the Record description and each written Food for Thought post. One of those links will enable you to subscribe to the podcasts that were being made of For the Record by sister station, WFMU. And the other link will enable you to obtain the 64-gigabyte flash drive with all of my life's work, both printed and recorded, plus a mini library of old anti-fascist books on easy-to-download PDF files. I am very happy to relate that now that flash drive is being updated monthly. So each month, the previous month's material will be included in that. And something I've been working on for quite some time is to include text from some of the relevant subject materials in the written descriptions for programs that I've done in the past. And again, the excerpts that I have read into the record, including that paper, What Did Yoko Ono's Father Do During World War II? That was originally behind the paywall of my Patreon platform. All of those is in the written description. All of those are, I should say, in the written description for the record 1424, which should be available presently. And again, I cannot stress strongly enough that listeners get a hold of that 64-gigabyte flash drive, because I am extremely pessimistic about the future. Basically, I don't think we're going to make it. And, well, at least with that flash drive, you can help to inform your descendants about why they are living in the manner they are living in, why they have to go out every morning and battle former Army Rangers for rat-killing turf, why they're living in a rusted-out Chevy sport van. Grandpa, Grandma, what was a Chevy sport van? What is this thing we're living in? Indeed, what is that thing we're living in? Is it the corporate state? Is it really the high end of the life form spectrum from the virus? Think about that. I'm afraid that is in fact the case. This concludes For the Record program number 1424, Cartels Part 2. This is being recorded on May 13th of the year 2026. I'm Dave Emery. Have fun.
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the funniest I ever saw. Somebody opened the door and in walked the law. They raided the house and took everybody down but me.

You know, this Latin music is quite the thing now. Everybody's playing it and getting hits too. But you know, I just can't get the feel of some of these melodies. You know, they call me Brother Jack for a reason. That's right, I'm real Mac Duff's boy. And once you get that church in you, it's kind of hard to backslide all the way. But anyway, here's our version of the sanctified samba.

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1: Says I'm from Louisiana, a very superstitious man. 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

0: told me about my girl, I'ma tell you about yours. 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
1: Yes.
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2: You know the difference between a fib, a white lie, and a whopper? You be the judge. You'll hear them all tonight on People Are Funny. Yes, NBC presents John Goodell's production of People Are Funny, transcribed from Hollywood. And now here's America's top master of ceremonies, Art Linkletter.
3: Well, ladies and gentlemen, we had so much fun playing guessing games on this program, we decided to guess a little bit about age. And since everybody wonders what everybody else is in the way of age, let me see some hands of people who think they're good guessers. Where are you from? Where do you live? Canada? Where's that fellow from? Hollywood. Where are you from?
4: New York.
3: New York City. Where's this young fellow? Where's this fellow from?
4: Ann Arbor, Michigan.
3: Come on over, Ann Arbor. Now, how do you do, sir? And what's your name?
5: Jay Bolt.
3: Jay Bald?
5: B-O-L-T.
3: Bolt. Oh, Bolt.
5: Keep it easy.
3: What do you do, Jay?
5: Well, I'm a professor at the University of Michigan, sir.
3: Well, good for you. And what do you teach?
5: I teach mechanical engineering.
3: Mm-hmm. And you had a good football team this past
5: very,
3: year.
5: Very, very good.
3: You're out here as a tourist now. Well, professor, let's see how well you do in the matter of age. Now, let me pick a woman. That lady right there in the green coat. Would you come on over here? The lady in the pretty red hat and the green coat. You come on over here and you take a look at her, Jay, because it's going to be worth $1,000 to you if you can tell me how old she is when she gets here.
5: I'm looking.
3: Oh, well, she has pretty gray hair right here.
6: Can't hurt my feelings, either.
3: What'd you say?
6: Can't hurt my feelings.
3: Can't hurt your feelings.
6: I'm proud you've lived as long as it has.
3: Well, now you tell us your name and not your age.
6: Lila DeBlanc.
3: Where are you from, Lila?
6: Louisiana. New Iberia, Louisiana.
3: Well, how do you do, ma'am, you all? Now, Jay, take a look at her. $1,000 in cash if you tell me her age correctly, and half off of your prize for each year that you miss.
5: 57.
3: 57.
6: This is about 3 years.
3: How old are you?

0: 60.
1: Yes. And you can prove that, can you?
0: Yes. July the 9th.
1: July the
0: 9th.
1: 1895. Is it 1895? Yeah. That's right, 60. And you missed it by 3 years, you get $125.
2: Very good.
1: Not bad, huh?
2: Thank you.
1: Your grandmother?
0: Oh, yes, stepmother.
1: Your grandmother
0: by
1: step...
0: about 24 grandchildren.
1: You have 20...
0: Step-grandchildren.
1: Step-grandchildren.
0: Yes.
1: What are step-grandchildren?
0: Love them all. Well, I was... Mr. DeBlanc had children, and I remarried. You know, he... I married him, and he had children. I didn't.
1: Well...
0: I'll get it.
1: You get it, and you got it, and you have it, and we're going to give you a bottle of Balenciaga perfume from France. Goodbye. Goodbye, Professor.
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1: Quite interesting, huh? Ladies and gentlemen, this is an odd-looking machine. You should all be familiar with it because it is a lie detector. But it's a lie detector that is operated by a slight stratagem, a device called a push button. When I push it once, like this, it goes to fib. If I push it twice, white lie. And so on through falsehood and a whopper. Now, this button is going to be connected to a fellow who's in with us on a big double cross tonight. And to let you in on the whole plot, I'm going to bring out Mr. Morales. Jack Morales, would you come out, please? Come on over here and meet the folks. Ladies and gentlemen, Jack is a very special guest of ours. Invite him down here to be on the program. Tell us what you do, Jack.
4: I coach at Harvard Schools and I'm attending L.A. State College.
1: What do you coach?
4: Football, present time.
1: Mm-hmm. You're a single man.
4: Oh, yes.
1: And you have a very good friend by the name of...
4: Louis Foglia, commonly known as Ouija.
1: Ouija Foglia. What does Ouija do?
4: He's a cement contractor.
1: Yeah, and what's going to happen to him next Saturday?
4: Oh, boy. He's getting the act. He's getting married.
1: Yeah, and you're going to be the...
4: Best man.
1: The best man. Now, who's he marrying?
4: Diane.
1: You've given me a lot of information about Louis.
4: We've worked together quite well.
1: And the reason, ladies and gentlemen, is that this couple who's going to be married next Saturday night are being held backstage, and they have no idea that their best man is here tonight. Where do they think you are?
4: The football band quit giving a lecture.
1: And they, in fact, invited you to come down and see them on this show.
4: Oh, yes, but I couldn't make it.
1: Yeah, that's right. They, of course, have no idea why they're here. They're just a young couple about to be married, and we thought we'd do a little romance department with them now. Jack, this is the thing. From the information you've given me, I've prepared some questions. When you go backstage, you listen to his answers to those questions. And if he tells a lie, you press the button that fits the kind of a lie he tells.
4: Oh, yeah.
1: You got that?
4: Oh, yeah.
1: You go on backstage now. The plot begins to thicken. Of course, the whole idea of this stunt is to prove that people who are getting married should tell each other the absolute truth. And some of the couples looking in tonight will be more inclined to follow the truth after they see what happens to this young couple. So right now they're on their way here. One of the boys should be bringing them in, and they don't know anything about what's happened so far. So here comes Mr. Ouija Foglia and Miss Diane Webster, I think it is. Oh, let's give our next guest a nice welcome. Come right on out, folks. How do you do? Will you be seated? Well, your name is,
4: Louis Foglia.
1: Can you talk up a little bit, Louis?
4: Louis Foglia.
1: Attaboy, Louis. We want to hear you. And your name is?
2: Diane Weaver.
1: Now, you folks were invited down because you're getting married next Saturday.
4: That's right. Uh-huh.
1: Louis, what business are you in?
4: I work for my dad, cement work.
1: Uh-huh. And what do you intend to be eventually? Do you have any final ambition?
4: Yes, perhaps a construction contractor.
1: Contractor, huh? How did you two happen to meet?
4: Oh, it was at a college party in Santa Barbara. I was attending the University of California at Santa Barbara, and I met Diane at one of the parties.
1: Louis, do you have a nickname, by the way?
4: Lou.
1: Lou, I'll tell you what. You've told her everything she needs to know about you.
4: Oh, yes.
1: You haven't concealed anything from her.
4: No, no thing.
1: Well, I'll tell you what I'll do. If you tell me the whole truth and nothing but the truth, the complete absolute truth, for the next 5 minutes, I'm going to see that she gets a $1,000 diamond and sapphire ring.
4: No.
1: How does that sound?
4: Sorry.
1: Sorry. Okay. Now, is that a deal?
4: Sure is.
1: A beautiful Lucien Picard diamond and sapphire ring worth $1,000. And since we must determine whether or not you are telling the truth, do you mind if we use the latest scientific lie detector?
4: Must you?
1: Have you ever had one?
4: No, I haven't.
1: It works entirely according to your rate of pulse, and just hold perfectly still. You know you look better this way? Look around, Louis. That is our lie detector. All right. Now, all you have to do is to tell the truth for the next 5 minutes. Were you ever in love with any other girl, truly in love with any other girl before you met Diane?
4: No. No.
1: We seem to be getting some vibrations. Did you hear that bell?
4: Yes.
1: Well, now that bell said a fib. Not a real big fib, lie, but just a kind of a fib. Perhaps I should ask you, does the name Dolores mean anything to you?
4: No. No. Not at all.
1: You made the white lie department that time, Louis. Are you sure she doesn't mean... You know the name Dolores. You know it, don't you?
4: Oh, come to think of it, it's a distant friend of the family. What it is.
1: It's an old friend of the family?
4: That's right.
1: Uh-huh. Diane, you notice what's happening in back of you?
2: Yeah.
1: Was it anything more than that?
4: Puppy in love, I guess you could call it one of those things.
1: Oh, it's a long time ago, huh?
4: Yeah, that's right.
1: By golly, he's finally telling the truth. He gets a Nobel Prize for that one. Well, Diane, we're determining what he's going to do. Do you think a marriage should start off, Louis, on good, solid financial grounds? For instance, do you owe any debts to anybody?
4: Oh, no.
1: And you don't owe anybody?
4: No.
1: We got a fib on that one. Do you? I don't mean anything big, anything small.
4: Oh, I owe about $100 to a friend of mine.
1: You do owe $100. Very interesting. Do you have... no more debt,
4: No, that's just that one.
1: Did you know about that?
2: No.
1: You didn't know he had any debts. Do you have any debts, Diane?
2: No.
1: Uh-huh. Well, there's something pretty cute about this thing. The good thing, the thing is attached to you. In the good old days, Louis, when you weren't engaged, were you a kind of a wolf? Did you, for instance, you try to kiss girls on the first date?
4: Oh, no.
1: Diane, are you going to believe him or that lie machine?
4: The machine, huh?
1: Louis, you've already lost the ring about 4 out of 5 times. Now, I can't give you this ring unless you tell the truth at least once more. I'm going to give you one more chance. Is Diane the first girl you ever proposed to?
2: Oh, yes, definitely.
1: She is the first girl you ever proposed to.
2: That's right.
1: Louis, this machine works. You better tell us. Have you ever even suggested marriage to another girl?
2: Well... Very slightly.
1: Louis, you really haven't told... What do you think of this, Diane?
5: I'm learning a lot.
1: You sure are. And would you like to see how our lie detector works, the inside scientific facts? Because, all right, bring out the lie detector, please, the operator, because this is a very interesting device. And the whole thing works on the principle of a kind of a You didn't know he was here, did you?
2: He's gonna be my best man.
1: Louis, he was going to be your best man. Check with Diane.
6: We did it to him, didn't we?
7: Yes, we did.
1: Every time you told... He gave me the tip-off to the kind of questions to ask, and knowing you to be a sneaky fellow, we figured you would go the other way, and you did, didn't you? Now, the best man, Jack Morales, you're supposed to have the ring, aren't you?
7: Oh, yes.
1: He missed every time, and so, Louis, you missed on this beautiful Lucien Picard $1,000 diamond and sapphire ring. I'm very sorry, but you have lost it. Yeah. However, that's not Diane's fault, is it?
2: No, it isn't.
1: Not her fault.
2: No, it isn't.
1: She's a true blue type girl. You take the ring.
8: Oh, my God.
1: There you are. And for being our best man tonight, and he is definitely the best man tonight, Diane.
7: Sure is.
1: We're going to send him out of harm's way, because you may have ideas about him. We're going to send you on a... little vacation trip up to the Sahara Hotel in Las Vegas. Would you like to do it? You're a single man.
7: I'm a single man.
1: And we're going to give you a trip up there on a big United Airlines DC-7 mainliner and give you $1 to get started and have some fun. And you'll forgive us, won't you, Ouija?
2: Yes, sir.
1: See, I know all about you. I know your nickname and everything else. And by the way... I didn't ask you scarcely anything tonight, Diana. I want to ask you, since you've already asked him so many things, have you told him everything about your past?
2: Yes.
1: She isn't even connected to the machine, and look how it works. I think we better leave them to work things out, don't you, Jack? Come on. On our last show, you may recall, we put together several interesting elements. First, a couple of young University of Oklahoma students who had come to Hollywood on a vacation. And secondly, a trip to the Leaning Tower of Pisa in Italy for a very interesting experiment, reliving the days of Galileo. So let's bring our young students back, Joe Smeltzer and Jack Close. Come on out, boys, and let's find out what happened. Let's see, now you're Joe.
9: That's right.
1: And you're Jack.
9: Yes.
1: Jack and Joe went up the hill of Leaning Tower of Pisa. Well, we'll throw that one our way. Joe, now, let's see. You flew across the Atlantic. You flew New York.
9: Uh-huh.
1: Got aboard a big KLM, Royal Dutch Airline, flew across to Rome.
9: Uh-huh, that's right. Had a wonderful trip on the KLM.
1: Oh, yeah. And how about Rome? Did you like Rome?
10: Had a fabulous time.
1: You're a medical student.
10: That's right.
1: So, did you go to any hospitals over there?
10: No.
1: No chance for that. You were too busy. Then we drove you down to Pisa.
9: Uh-huh.
1: That's how many hours drive about?
9: Oh, it's about 3.5 hours drive.
1: From Rome, uh-huh. Now, the idea was for you to go up to the Leaning Tower of Pisa and lean over and drop a peach. Who had the peach?
10: Well, I had the peach and the grape.
1: Oh, you went to the top of the tower.
10: Yeah.
1: And you took the peach and the grape.
10: That's right.
1: And what did you do?
9: Well, I stood at the bottom and made sure they landed at the same time. Or at least we hoped they would.
1: Yeah, you thought that they would land at the same time.
10: No, I thought they
1: You thought they'd land at the same time, and you thought the heavier
9: I didn't
1: one.
9: Know, so I was going to stay at the bottom.
1: All right. Now, oh, by the way, were there any guards or anything around the Pisa Tower?
10: Yeah, there were so many guards at the top that I went back down and got the guy that was driving the car, and he went up on the back side of the tower and talked to the guards while I ran around the front side and dropped it off.
1: Oh, you didn't think they'd let you drop anything off there,
10: no.
1: Huh? So you had a decoy, our driver.
10: That's right.
1: Your driver. Got the guards around.
10: And talked to them. There were about three, I believe.
1: Yeah, well, tell me this. When you're up in the Leaning Tower piece, you went up the top too, didn't you?
9: Uh-huh, yes.
1: Does it give you kind of a feeling that the whole thing is going to fall over the way it looks like in the pictures we see?
9: It certainly does. You feel like when you're walking up, you have to lean over all the way up.
1: Did you have any worries? Did anybody say it might fall over?
10: No, it's supposed to fall in another 160 years, I believe.
1: Oh, 160 years. Well, we won't do any more stunts there. But at any event, this is the important thing. You went over on a scientific experiment to determine whether or not two objects of different weights, when released from a high object or a high building, would hit the ground at the same time. You were at the bottom.
9: Uh-huh, yes.
1: Tell us.
9: They did. They hit at the same time, and grape disappeared, disappeared, and the peach just splattered all over the ground.
1: But at the same time?
9: At the same time. Well, it seemed like it did. As near as I could tell, they landed at the same time.
1: Yeah. And you were at the top of the Leaning Tower Peach.
9: That's right.
1: How many stories high would you say it was?
10: About probably 15, I don't know.
1: 15 stories, about. Well, ladies and gentlemen, here are two young fellows selected out of our Hollywood tourists. We gave you a wonderful vacation to Italy. You weren't there very long, of course, but you did prove that Galileo was right, and we will not repeal the law of gravity. And now that you're back in Hollywood, you're our guests up at the Hollywood Plaza Hotel. We'll pick up your tabs for your trips around town, and of course, we'll fly you back to the University of Oklahoma. Good luck to you.
10: Thank you.
1: Hope you had an exciting time, and you'll be the talk of the campus. Goodbye, boys.
9: Bye.
1: Thank you very much.
5: 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Free information is available from your American Cancer Society. 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
1: Well, tonight, ladies and gentlemen, we're featuring puppy love on People Are Funny. Puppy love is when a young man sees a slick chick and starts acting like a sick duck. But at all events, it's a lot of fun to see young people in the throes of their first adolescent experiences in meeting and courting and wooing the opposite sex. And so People Are Funny has invited down to our program tonight a special guest that our scouts went out into the junior high schools around Hollywood looking for. And it was no easy trick to find this young fella. Because, well, I'll let him tell you why it was a little trick. A young junior high school boy. Come on out here, Gary. Your name is Gary?
6: Graham.
1: Mr. Graham, you're how old?
6: 13.
1: Boy, you're a big one for 13. You're almost 6 feet tall, aren't you?
6: Yes, sir.
1: Now, Gary, will you tell the folks what we went looking for and why we picked you when it comes to the subject of girls?
6: Well, you picked me because I had never asked a girl out on a date before. And so that's what I'm going to do now.
1: That's right. We told him to come on down and let us watch him asking his first girl out on his first date. And Gary, before we go any farther with this stunt, I'd like to know, have you ever thought seriously of it and just backed away at the last minute? Are you shy?
6: Yes.
1: You're a little shy.
6: Yeah.
1: You like girls?
6: Well, I guess so.
1: Yeah, they can't play baseball, of course.
6: No.
1: Can you dance?
6: Yes.
1: Well, you did learn to dance.
6: Mm-hmm.
1: So you plan to take a girl out.
6: Yes, I did.
1: How did you learn to dance?
6: Well, my sister taught me. She's 16.
1: Yeah, uh-huh. And any particular type of girl you like, you prefer? You don't like girls generally, but blondes, brunettes, redheads?
6: No.
1: Yeah. Now, you made out a list of girls you know in your class mm-hmm. that you might like to date. That's Do you have it with you?
6: Mm-hmm.
1: You got the phone numbers?
6: Yes, sir.
1: You got two girls here. What's the difference between these two girls? One's Marianne, the other's Patty. Marianne, describe her.
6: Well, she's real short and real jolly and everything.
1: Kind of cute, huh? Mm-hmm. You kind of eyed her down the classroom?
6: Yes, I did.
1: And Patty, what about her? What does she look like?
6: Well, she's pretty tall and she's a brunette. She's cute.
1: Yeah, jolly?
6: Not especially.
1: Oh. Marianne and Patty. Well, you got the Marianne on top. You want to call her?
6: Okay.
1: Now, sit down there in the phone booth. Gary, now we have here a little clock. When Marianne answers on the phone, we're going to give you 90 seconds. That clock will go around once and a half for you to make a date with her. Now, you got in mind anything coming up in school that you might ask her out for?
6: Well, there's a dance after school tomorrow.
1: Oh, how much does it cost?
6: 20 cents per couple.
1: Oh. Who's playing? Guy Lombardo?
6: No, just they have records at the school.
1: Oh, they have records. All right. Now, suppose you ask her to that dance. This is the first time. If you can get a date with Marianne at this telephone number in 90 seconds, I'm going to give you a beautiful Stromberg Carlson hi-fi phonograph outfit. That's a beautiful big set that plays records with high and low and all the rest of them, huh? 1 o'clock, 2 o'clock. Okay? I'll put on the earphones just to check up on you, although we'll all hear both sides of the conversation. Is that the way an earphone goes on? All right, Gary, the number is a state number, so if you lift up the phone and dial O, that's the operator. Just leave it right there. And when the operator answers, you just turn right around so we can see you. There's the number.
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8: Big pardon?
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6: Hollywood 20733.
1: Now, don't be nervous. The thing doesn't start.
8: Thank you.
1: Do a good selling job now. This girl knows you. There's the phone ring.
11: Hello?
6: Is Marianne there?
11: Just a moment.
1: Now speak up, boy. This is the most important moment of your life.
6: Marianne? Gary?
12: Hello, Gary who?
6: Graham?
12: Oh, hi. How are you?
6: Pretty good. How are you?
12: Fine, thank you.
6: What are you doing?
12: Oh, not much. What are you doing?
6: Well, I was just thinking there's a school dance tomorrow. I'd wonder if you'd go with me.
12: Oh, I didn't know you went out on dates.
6: Well, this is the first one.
12: Oh, well, do you know how to dance?
6: Yes.
12: Oh. Well, gee, Gary, I don't know. On such short notice, I wouldn't know what to wear.
1: 30 yeah. seconds.
6: Anything. I don't care.
12: Well, see, I was supposed to be a hostess at the dance. So I don't know how it would work out.
6: Well, you could turn down the hostess to go to the dance, couldn't you?
12: Well, you know, I've been seeing quite a lot of this one boy, and I don't know whether he would like it too well. And,
1: 1 minute.
12: I just don't know. We're not going steady, of course, but then, well.
6: Please, just go with me this time.
1: I have 15 seconds. Say yes or no.
6: Say yes or no, please.
12: Well, I don't know. I just don't know that I should or not.
6: Please?
12: I just don't know. I don't know if I can make it or not.
6: Well, you have to.
12: Well, I just...
6: Say yes.
12: I wouldn't know what to wear.
6: Wear anything.
1: Say yes.
12: Well, you can't just wear anything to a dance. Well, I suppose I'll go.
9: Say goodbye.
6: Goodbye.
9: Oh.
1: Gary. Boy, wasn't that an ordeal?
6: Yeah.
1: Do you think all dates are going to be that tough?
6: I hope not.
1: But you did it, didn't you?
6: Yep. She did. With a little help.
1: Huh?
6: With a little help.
1: I think you got about an extra 10 seconds there,
6: yeah.
1: Huh? But you did it. Now this will give you confidence to go ahead in the future?
6: Mm-hmm.
1: Say, who's that? she was here all the time, Gary. This is the girl. You see, we got that list from you the other day, and we brought the girls down. We had them in a telephone booth backstage. Marianne, we fooled them, didn't we?
12: We sure did.
1: But how about the date now?
12: Why, sure.
1: Gary?
6: Well, that sounds good enough for me.
1: Yeah. Marianne, how old are you?
12: 13.
1: Now, you've had dates before.
12: Well, going to dances, yes.
1: Yeah, things like that. What does your dad do?
12: Oh, he's a chef at the Statler Hotel.
1: Well, you're marrying a family where both the mother and father cook if you get into that family. Well, I think they make a charming couple. Stand a little closer. Hook your arm through his. Look down at her. Look up at her. I pronounce you boy and girl. Man to man, Gary, what is the ideal size family?
6: Four.
1: Boy, he's progressing rapidly, isn't he? From no dates to four children. Well, Marianne, you and Gary have started down life's path, hand in hand, arm in arm. And we're delighted to have looked in on a teenager making his first date. In case the dance gets dull, how many lessons have you had?
6: Well, I haven't counted them, a couple.
1: Mm-hmm. I think we better give you a couple of our People Are Funny games to play in case he steps on your feet. And you each get a beautiful Stromberg Carlson hi-fi phonograph. There's nothing finer than a Stromberg Carlson. Goodbye, Gary. Goodbye, Anne. Goodbye. Well, that's all for tonight. Next week, somebody's going to have a chance to buy a brand new radio for a dollar. Tune in and find out why. Good night, everybody.
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15: Superman in a moment. Stay tuned. Well, boys and girls, how did it go today? Have you had your big dinner yet, or will it come tonight? I guess most Thanksgiving feasts are held in the afternoon, aren't they? Everybody seems to eat so much that it takes them hours to recover. But that's one of the wonderful things about Thanksgiving, just as one of the wonderful things about our country, is the ability to furnish all the good things to eat and wear and play with and live with. Say, I just thought of something. If the Pilgrim Fathers gave the first thanks for the little that they had, we have so much more reason to give thanks today for all that they and those who follow them have created in this wonderful country of ours.
16: Faster than a speeding bullet. More powerful than a locomotive. Able to leap tall buildings at a single bound.
17: Look, up in the sky.
16: It's a bird.
17: It's a plane.
16: It's Superman.
17: Adventures of Superman.
18: When the planet Krypton, the home of a race of Supermen, exploded into dust, the sole survivor was an infant boy who had been shot to Earth in a sealed rocket. Today, that boy grown to manhood is known as Superman, sworn enemy of the forces of evil. To aid him in his never-ending fight for truth and justice, he masquerades as Clark Kent, crime reporter for a great metropolitan newspaper. His secret is carefully guarded. No one is aware that Kent is Superman. No one but you.
19: Join with us now on ABC as Superman fights against the insidious forces of rumor and suspicion in the transcribed story of Marina Baum. The scene is Clark Kent's private office at the Metropolis Daily Planet, where we find the mild-mannered reporter, whom we know as Superman, working on a story. Suddenly, he frowns, stops pecking on his typewriter, then, almost angrily, rips out the sheet of paper and runs his hand despairingly through his hair.
20: Oh, hang it all. What's the matter with me? I can't write a word today. The girl's life is a perfect... Oh, nuts. Hello.
21: Hello, Mr. Kent?
20: Yes, speaking.
21: This is Mrs. Olson.
20: Who?
21: Mrs. Olson, Jimmy's mother.
20: Oh, of course.
21: Mr. Kent, could you come over to our house right away?
20: Well...
21: It's about Jimmy. He's in trouble.
20: What do you mean, in trouble?
21: Well, he got into a fight this afternoon. He beat up another boy.
20: Jim did?
21: Yes. I can't explain over the phone, Mr. Kent, but please, please come over and talk to him, or there's no telling what he'll do next.
18: Jim Olsen in serious trouble in this latest Superman adventure. Keep listening.
19: And now to continue the adventures of Superman and the story of Marina Baum. In response to a sudden urgent summons from cub reporter Jim Olsen's mother, Clark Kent is about to leave his office at the Daily Planet when he is interrupted by a knock at the door. Yes?
0: Mr. Kent? Mr. Clark Kent?
19: Yes?
0: Mr. Kent, I would like very much to speak with you.
19: I'm sorry, I was just leaving, Miss...
0: Baum. Marina Baum.
19: Well, you see, Miss Baum? Why, you're the girl...
0: Jimmy has told you of me.
19: Jimmy? Why, no. Do you know Jim?
0: Yes, that's why I've come to you. Mr. Kent, you must help him. He's in grave trouble.
19: I know. I was just on my way over to his house, as a matter of fact. Suppose you tell me what it's all about.
0: Me?
19: You?
0: Yes. You see, Jimmy and I have become very good friends. We live near to each other. I was adopted by a family that lives a couple of blocks away from him.
19: Oh.
0: Mr. Kent, this afternoon we were taking a walk, as we have done quite often. And we met a boy who said some very cruel things to me.
19: Such as?
0: He said, why don't I go back where I came from?
19: Oh.
0: And people like me are not wanted here in America. That is not true, is it, Mr. Kent?
19: Of course not. I suppose Jim took over then?
0: Yes. He was wonderful, but it was very horrible. Jimmy beat him unmercifully.
19: Well, I can imagine.
0: So badly that the boy had to go to the hospital. His father and mother said they were going to call the police. Mr. Kent, what will we do?
19: First, we're going to see Jim. And then we'll start educating a few people.
0: Mr. Kent, I don't think I should have come with you.
19: Why not, Marina? I'm sure Jim would like to see you.
0: Yes, but his mother... Oh, yes?
19: Good evening, Mrs. Olsen.
0: Oh, Mr. Kent, I'm so glad you're here. Come in.
19: Thank you. Go ahead, Marina.
0: Yes, Mr. Kent.
3: Good evening, Marina.
0: Good evening, Mrs. Olsen.
3: I didn't expect to see you here.
19: Marina came to my office and told me what happened, Mrs. Olsen.
3: Oh, she did.
19: So I brought her with me. I knew Jim would want to see her again.
3: Well, I really couldn't say.
19: Where is he, Mrs. Olsen?
3: Upstairs, in his room.
19: Be all right if we go up?
3: Well, yes, of course, but I think he'd rather speak to you alone, Mr. Kent.
19: Alone? But...
0: Please go to him, Mr. Kent. I understand.
19: All right, Marina, you wait here. We'll be down in a few minutes, and then we'll get everything straightened out.
22: Gosh, am I glad to see you, Mr. Kent.
19: Well, Sir Lochinvar, outside of a black eye, you don't look too much the worse for wear.
22: Oh, I was lucky, I guess, and mad. Too mad to get hurt. You should have heard the awful things he said, Mr. Kent, to a nice girl like Marina.
19: Marina's already told me, Jim.
22: Well, she did?
19: Yes, she came to my office, and now she's downstairs waiting to see you.
22: Downstairs? Is my mother down there with her?
19: Uh-huh.
22: Oh, jeepers.
19: Well, what's the matter, Jim?
22: Well, we better go down right away, Mr. Kent.
19: Why? I thought you'd want to tell me your side of the fight.
22: But
19: And I'd like the name of the other boy. I want to have a little talk with him.
22: Oh, he doesn't matter anymore, Mr. Kent.
19: Well, what do you mean, Jim? Of course he...
22: Please, Mr. Kent, he doesn't. Honest, he doesn't.
19: Jim, I'm afraid I don't understand.
22: Well, that's all over. Gosh, I don't even know how to say it. It's Mom.
19: Yes?
22: I haven't spoken to her in almost 2 days.
19: What?
22: Yeah. She said it wouldn't be advisable for me to see Marina again. That she wasn't the sort of girl I should be going around with.
19: Well, did your mother say why?
22: Yeah, she said Marina was different. She wasn't our kind. Then I guess I answered her back and, well, that's where I got into that fight this afternoon.
19: Of course, Jim. You had to let off steam.
22: How's it going to end, Mr. Kent?
19: I don't know. Come on downstairs.
22: But
19: come on. I'm going to have a talk with your mother.
0: Jimmy, you feel better now?
22: Yeah, I guess so.
19: Well, where's Marina, Mrs. Olsen?
0: Marina?
19: Yes.
0: Why, she left a few minutes ago.
22: Why?
0: Well, she really didn't feel comfortable here, Jim. She must have realized she was out of place.
22: What do you mean, out of place?
0: Jim, it's one of those things you'll understand when you're older.
22: But, Mom...
19: Jim, why don't you go out for a walk?
22: Huh?
19: The air will do you good.
0: Well, I don't think it would be advisable after what happened this afternoon. Perhaps you'd better stay in, Jim.
22: I'm sorry, Mom. I gotta go. I'll see you later, Mr. Kent.
19: Right, Jim.
21: Really, Mr. Kent, I must say I don't think you acted very wisely.
2: In suggesting that Jim take a walk?
21: Yes.
2: Why shouldn't he? Are you afraid he'll meet his girl, Marina?
21: I don't think advisable for you to refer to her that way.
2: You don't think a lot of things are advisable, do you, Mrs. Olson?
21: Mr. Kent, surely you understand the circumstances. Marina isn't the right kind of girl for Jim.
2: Because she speaks with an accent?
21: Well, you might say that, yes.
2: And because she worships differently?
21: Well, after all, it isn't my business what her religion is. Don't mistake me, I'm a great believer in tolerance, Mr. Kent.
2: Mrs. Olson, you might just as well admit that you don't like Marina's religion and be honest about it.
21: Oh, really, Mr. Kent, I'm very tolerant. You just won't understand.
2: I'm afraid you're the one who won't understand, Mrs. Olson. But perhaps you will if I tell you a rather strange story.
21: This is hardly the time for stories.
2: On the contrary, there couldn't be a better time. I tried to write this story earlier this afternoon, but I just couldn't get it to gel. Now I think I can. And I'd appreciate it if you'd listen.

0: Keep listening as Clark Kent tells Jim Olsen's mother the story of Marina Baum. And now, back to the adventures of Superman and the story of Marina Baum. It began in a small town called Norijek in Poland, a few miles from the German border. The time was September 1939. Does that mean anything to you, Mrs. Olsen?
1: Why, yes, that's when the Nazis invaded Poland.
0: Uh-huh. Well, about a week before the Panzer divisions rolled into that helpless country, the blacksmith of Norijek called his daughter Marina to him.
1: Marina?
0: Yes, Mrs. Olsen. The blacksmith's name was Baum. And when he spoke to his daughter, she was frightened. She had never seen him so serious before.
2: Marina, my child, please try to understand what I tell you. Terrible things are happening in this world. People have gone mad, it would seem. They wish to kill one another.
1: Papa, what are you saying? I do not understand.
2: No. No, of course you don't. You're too young. But I'm afraid you will grow up very quickly and will face much sorrow.
1: Papa!
2: Listen to me, Marinochka. Soon, perhaps in weeks, perhaps even days, the enemy will come. Norijek is very close to the border. We shall be the first to feel their terrible power.
1: You mean the Nazis?
2: Yes, my child. And should the Nazis come before you and Peter can escape, I want you to remember one thing.
1: Yes.
2: Leave Marina. Leave. Protect your little brother. Do anything, everything, only live. Fight as hard as you can.
1: Yes, Papa.
2: Remember, child, no matter what the Nazis do, be strong. You are the future. Keep these words always in your heart, Marina. Trust in God and live.
0: Marina remembered her father's words well. For the very next week, before she and her brother could leave Norijek, the stormtroopers marched in. The blacksmith and his wife fell before them, and Marina and Peter were left orphans, along with 50 other children. One day, they were all lined up in the town square. Then, in charge of a Nazi patrol, were marched out into the country. 50 children, Mrs. Olsen, in double file, bewildered, lost, frightened, on a march to nowhere. And in the center of the line walked Marina, carrying her brother Peter and a small knapsack containing bread and milk. Only enough food for the baby. The children marched for hours. They traveled endless miles until their feet blistered and bled in their shoes, and their little legs became stilts of pure agony. But on they struggled, on and on, driven by the menacing shadow of the Nazi guards. Finally, toward evening, the Nazis called a halt, and the children sank gratefully in the soft grass bordering the road. Marina's eyes flickered over the landscape watchfully. A few minutes later, she heard a low, throbbing roar, and around a bend in the road, the first heavy trucks of a long German motor convoy roared into view. Marina's eyes brightened, and holding Peter close, she crouched in the grass. As the trucks roared past, she fixed her eyes on the guards, and as they turned to wave at their passing comrades, she called out to the other children,
1: "Run! Everyone, run! They're not watching us. Run into the woods and hide! Hide!"
0: Jumping to her feet, Marina began to run, the other children stumbling along behind her. Suddenly, the air rang with shots, but they kept on like young wild animals, charging deep into the underbrush. Shortly, some of the children began to falter, then drop, but Marina kept on, clutching Peter to her frail body, driven by the distant howling of an unleashed pack of dogs. Now Marina was alone in the woods, alone with the night and the terrible sound of the dogs coming closer and closer. When at last it seemed that there could be no hope, she saw a silvery gleam of water ahead. It was a small forest lake, and without hesitation, she plunged in. Holding the baby high on her shoulder, she waded out as far as she could, making certain Peter's face stayed above the water. And as the dogs approached, she pushed the last bottle of milk in the baby's mouth to keep him quiet, and prayed.
3: "Back! These verfluchte Hunde have led us nowhere! Come, Hans! Let us return!"
0: the moment, Marina was safe. But now Peter was soaked. He needed dry clothes, warmth, and rest. So the girl continued into the forest until she saw a light gleaming through the trees. A few minutes later, she and her brother were inside the small, comfortable hut of an elderly woodcutter.
2: My child, I wish I could keep you here, but I cannot. The Nazis will come soon enough. They do not like us either. And then, you must know what will happen.
1: Oh, Peter and I, we will go on. We will find a place.
2: There is a place not very far from here where you will find shelter, where you and your brother will always be taken care of.
1: There is?
2: Yes. It is a convent.
1: Oh, a convent?
2: Yes, where the kind sisters live. Oh, there are many children like you in the convent.
1: But I cannot go there.
2: Why not?
1: They are different.
2: Oh, I do not think you will find them so.
1: They do not live the way we do. They do not believe the same way.
2: My child, what difference which way they live or believe? They are good people. Rest now. I will take you there in the morning.
0: Morning, the elderly woodcutter left the two homeless youngsters in the care of the Mother Superior at the convent.
3: Marina, why do you stand there and stare at me?
1: I am sorry.
3: Are you afraid, Marina?
1: Yes.
3: We are not going to hurt you, my child. We want to take care of you. Do you believe me?
1: Yes.
3: You may stay with us as long as it is safe. And then, if it becomes too dangerous, we will see that you are taken elsewhere. To another place of refuge.
1: That is very kind of you.
3: Still, you are afraid.
1: Yes.
3: Marina, would you like to pray?
1: Here?
3: Here.
1: I cannot. I do not know how you...
3: Pray in your own manner, my child.
1: But I thought I... My God.
3: Come, Marina. We will thank God for your coming here together.
0: And that really is the end of the story, Mrs. Olson. Marina and her little brother Peter were taken care of by the Mother Superior and the sisters at the convent. And through the war years was shifted from place to place, always in the care of the sisters, until a few months ago, when she was adopted by the Polish family down the street.
4: Oh, the poor child, what she's been through.
0: Yes, but she's learned one thing, Mrs. Olson, that no one is different. Now, don't you think you could learn the same?
5: Mr. Kent! Mr. Kent!
0: Oh, yes, Jim, what is it?
4: What's the matter, Jimmy?
5: Marina, she's gone.
0: What?
4: Oh.
5: She never went home. I've been looking all over for her, but she's gone.
6: What has happened to Marina? We'll be back in a moment with the answer, so keep listening. And now back to the adventures of Superman and the climax of... The Story of Marina Baum.
7: Up, up, and away!
6: When Jim Olsen suddenly came home with the startling news that Marina Baum had disappeared, Clark Kent hurriedly excused himself and, resuming his true guise of Superman, rocketed up into the night sky over Metropolis to begin an intensive search for the young girl. Meanwhile, in the Olsen living room, Jim and his mother wait in anxious silence. Mrs. Olsen tries to catch her son's eye, but without success. Finally, she says,
4: Jimmy.
5: Yeah?
4: Look at me, Jim.
5: Well?
4: I'm sorry.
5: Isn't it kind of late for that? Oh, Mom, I didn't mean to say that.
4: Of course you didn't, Jim. Mr. Kent has shown me how wrong I've been, and if he finds Marina, I promise you she'll always be welcome here.
5: Oh, golly, Mama. I knew you'd see things right. I knew you'd understand.
4: I only hope it isn't too late.
5: Wait a minute. It sounds like... It is. It's Superman.
8: Hello, Jim.
5: Jeepers, Superman. Did Mr. Kent call you? Did he tell you about Marina?
8: Yes, Jim. I know all about it.
5: Are you going to help find her?
8: I have found her, Jim.
5: You have?
4: Oh, thank goodness.
5: Well, where is she?
8: Coming up the port steps right now.
5: What?
8: She's with a friend of hers. Well, Jim, don't just stand there. Let them in.
5: Oh, golly, sure.
4: Oh, Superman, is she all right?
8: Quite all right. She just went to see a good friend of hers for some advice.
5: Marina!
9: Hello, Jimmy.
5: Oh, gosh, Marina. You okay? Come on in.
9: Is it all right?
5: Sure, it's all right.
10: Does that invitation include me too, Jim?
5: But my father Damien.
4: Father Damien.
8: Sure, he's a good friend of Marina's.
10: Oh. Thank you. Well, good evening, Miss Olsen.
4: Good evening, Father.
10: And Superman. Glad to see you again.
8: Same here, sir.
5: Marina, I want you to meet Superman.
4: How do you do?
8: Hello, Marina.
4: Marina, my dear.
9: Yes, Mrs. Olsen?
4: I'm very glad you've come back. Oh, thank you. Thank you, Mrs. Olsen.
10: Well, now I have some good news for you, Jim.
5: Oh, yes, sir?
10: Yes, I spoke to the parents of the boy you, beat some sense into, shall we say?
5: Yes, sir.
10: They quite understand the reason for the thrashing you gave him. As a matter of fact, his father wishes he'd done the job himself. In any case, outside of a pair of black eyes and a couple of bruised ribs, the boy's perfectly well.
5: Oh, well, I'm glad of that.
10: And his parents assure me they'll continue the lesson you began. Not quite as physically, perhaps, but as effectively. Well, now, Marina, I think we'd better be getting on home. It's rather late.
4: Of course, Father Damien.
9: Oh, I have a better idea.
5: What, Mom?
9: Well, since today is Thanksgiving and we've got such a big turkey, why doesn't everyone stay and have dinner here with us?
8: Oh, well, sure, does that mean me also, Mrs. Olsen?
9: Of course, Superman.
8: Fine. How about it, Father Damien?
10: Yes, with pleasure.
8: Marina?
4: Oh, yes, Superman. And Mrs. Olsen?
9: Yes, Marina. Now I know why Thanksgiving is truly an American holiday.
6: 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This is Sidney Paul inviting you to be with us again on Tuesday, same time, for another thrill-packed story in the Adventures of

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0: There once was a poet who sang of the pitter-patter of the raindrops falling on the roof. This poet had obviously never lived in a house such as the one currently occupied by the Chester A. Rileys. If he had, he'd have kept his big mouth shut. For as we look in on the Rileys now, we find them listening to the pitter-patter of the raindrops dripping into assorted pots, pans, and pails placed at strategic points in the living room.
1: Hurry up with that pail, Junior.
2: I'm getting it.
1: Peg, where's that pot? It's overflowing in here. Peg!
3: Here, don't yell.
1: Yeah, well, that's too small. It'll fill up in a minute. Haven't you got something bigger?
3: You've already got every pot in the house.
1: Oh, Junior!
2: Oh, I got it, Pop. Here. Where'll I put it?
1: In the corner there.
3: Oh, here's a new leak.
1: Where? Where?
3: Over the couch. Look.
1: Oh, that roof must be made of lace. Well, don't stand there, Peg. Get me something to put under it.
3: I have no more pots, I told you.
1: Well, look at the hall closet. You'll find my air raid warden's helmet. Junior, here, empty this one here.
2: In just a second, Pop. I'll be right back.
1: Well, where are you going?
2: I'm thirsty. I want to get a drink.
1: There's no time. Stand under this leak with your mouth open. Peg, hurry up.
3: Here's your helmet. Though what good that'll do,
1: well, we've got it under control now, I think.
3: Oh, I told you to get that roof fixed before the rainy season.
1: Well, don't blame me. I phoned that chiseling landlord a dozen times, and he kept telling me he's got a written guarantee it won't leak.
3: We've got to do something today. This rain may last all week.
1: Don't worry. Morris will do something. He's coming over here today to collect the rent.
3: Well, phone him and tell him to hurry up. Tell him the roof is leaking.
1: Well, then he won't come. I know that, Morris. I want him to walk in this room and see these pots and pans and then let him dare tell me this roof don't leak. I've got him trapped this time. Junior, empty this pail. Well, go on, hurry up. Huh, that's Morris. Let him in, Peg. Now I'll fix him. Junior, where are you going with that pail?
2: You told me to empty it.
1: Leave it where it is. Let it run over. It'll teach him a lesson.
4: Hello, Mrs. Riley.
3: Oh, I'm so glad you got here, Mr. Morris.
4: Hello there, Riley. Junior, my boy. Oh, you lucky people, nice and snug here. While I have to walk around the downpour outside collecting rents.
1: Yeah, well, we don't have to go outside to get a downpour. We got one right here in our living room. Look at that ceiling.
4: Yes, there may be a damp spot here and there.
1: Damp spot? What do you think we're doing with all these...

0: pots on the floor playing potsy.
1: Mr. Morris, that roof must be fixed today.
0: Look, just a minute, Peg. Let me do the talking. Now, look, Morris, I want that roof fixed today.
2: Be reasonable, Riley. You know a roof can't be repaired while it's raining.
0: I called you Saturday and the sun was shining that day.
2: Was the roof leaking then?
0: Well, no.
2: Then why should I have had it fixed?
0: Well, because... Well, you see... Well... Well, go on, Peg. Talk.
1: Mr. Morris, you've got to stop those leaks today. I'm not going to stay up all night emptying pots and pans.
0: Yeah, that's not why we're paying you 60 bucks a month for a flooded living room.
2: By the way, that reminds me, next month I'm raising the rent to 75.
1: What? 75? Mr. Morris!
0: Now, don't get excited, Peg. He's just talking. He can't do it. We got rent control. We got a law.
2: You had a law.
0: Now, just a minute, Morris. What are you trying to pull here? I ain't ignorant, you know. I read the papers, you know. And so far, they haven't passed decontrol in Los Angeles, have they?
2: No, but you're not living in Los Angeles. You're living in Blueview, which happens to be a separately incorporated municipality within Greater Los Angeles.
0: Huh?
2: And yesterday, the municipal council, exercising local option, unanimously passed decontrol.
0: Oh, they did they? Well, we'll see about that. Who's the chairman of this here council? I'll tell him a thing or two. Where do I get hold of him?
2: Here I am.
0: You! You're on the council and you pass laws to... Well, you can't get away with this. This is a democracy and every citizen is entitled to have his say.
2: You elected me.
0: I did not. I didn't even vote.
3: Well, you should have.
2: But that's beside the point. The rent will be 75 from now on.
1: Now, Mr. Morris, be reasonable. You
0: just
1: can't...
0: Just a minute, Peg. Let me do the talking. Morris, you can't do this to us.
2: Oh, yes, I can. You tenants have had your way long enough, but now the shoe's on the other foot. I haven't forgotten the beating we landlords took from people like you, Riley, during the war. I remember how you donated my bathtub to the scrap iron drive.
0: I was just being patriotic.
2: You didn't have to paint the front of the house red, white, and blue. And I haven't forgotten how you and those roughnecks ruined the backyard.
0: They were not roughnecks. They were the commando platoon of the Citizens Home Defense Brigade. And we weren't ruining the yard. We were digging foxholes to protect your property from the enemy.
2: It cost me $300 for a new lawn.
0: All you thought about was money. You stayed home and got rich while I sweated it out in that foxhole. You slacker!
2: Why, you have the nerve to call me... Just for that, your rent will be $100 a month. Good day!
0: No, wait a minute, Morris. I didn't mean... What about the roof?
1: Well, you sure fixed him good.
0: What are you blaming me for?
1: Well, you didn't have to make him angry. If we'd talked to him quietly, maybe he'd have been reasonable.
0: Well, why didn't you speak up instead of forcing me to do all the talking?
1: Oh, what's the use? Let's empty some of these pots.
0: Don't worry. I'll get even with that Morris if it's the last thing I do.
4: Well, so long. I'll see you later.
0: Wait a minute. Where are you going, Junior?
4: Over to Marilyn's.
0: Marilyn Morris? His kid?
4: Yeah, we got an exam tomorrow, and we're going to study together.
0: After what you just heard, you still want to associate with that monster's kid?
4: I like her.
0: I forbid it.
1: Riley, be sensible.
0: You ain't going to have nothing to do with anybody in that family. My head is made up.
4: But, Pop...
0: You'll do what I say as long as I'm paying for the roof that's over your head. Even if it does leak.
5: You have 15 minutes more to finish your papers, class.
6: Psst. Junior, how you doing?
4: I'm almost finished. You shouldn't talk, Marilyn.
6: I can't get the last two questions.
4: Better hurry up.
6: I'll get them.
4: Hey, Marilyn, what are you doing with that book?
6: I'm cheating, stupid.
4: You mustn't. If Miss Campbell catches you, you'll be suspended.
6: She won't catch me.
4: I won't let you do it. Give me that book.
6: No.
4: Yeah. I'll finish your paper.
6: Give me that book.
4: No, I'm going to put it away and...
5: Junior Riley.
4: Oh, Miss Campbell.
5: What have you got behind your back?
4: Nothing, Miss Campbell.
5: Junior.
4: It's only a book.
5: Well, Junior Riley, I never expected this from you. Report to the principal at once.
4: But Miss Campbell, I... Marilyn!
6: Oh, Junior, why did you do it?

0: Riley. We can't go on living like this with pots and pans all over.
1: I don't like it any more than you do.
0: Look at that ceiling. Yeah. It's liable to come down any minute. And the wallpaper. The whole room will have to be redone.
1: Well, what burns me up is the $100 a month rent.
0: Well, standing here beefing about it won't do any good.
1: What do you want me to do?
0: Go to this protest meeting tonight. Maybe we can get the council to reverse its decision.
1: Those meetings never do any good. I'll handle this situation on my own.
0: Well, then go to Morris. Apologize to him. If you have to, get down on your knees and beg.
1: Not me. I don't beg. Never.
0: But we can't afford $100 a month rent. Where'll we live?
1: I don't care. Before I beg favors from him, I'll see you and the kids sleeping on park benches. That's the kind of a man I am.
0: Well, I'm going to that meeting.
1: You can go, but I'll handle that Morris in my own way.
2: Pop.
1: Don't bother me now, Junior.
2: But, Pop.
1: I got enough on my mind.
2: It's about school.
1: Well, all right. What is it? What about school?
2: I got suspended.
1: Good. Here's a nickel. Go up. Suspended?
0: Junior. What do you mean you got suspended?
2: Read this note.
1: Let me see that. Cheating!
0: Oh, no. Oh, Junior, how could you?
2: Mom, I did.
1: No excuses. There's no excuse for it. Disgracing us like this. Only 13 years old and he's caught cheating. I wasn't caught until I was 5.
2: But it wasn't my fault.
0: Junior, why didn't you study? Then you wouldn't have had to do a terrible thing like this.
2: Well, I did study, Mom.
1: Oh, he studies all right. Only he's so stupid, nothing sticks in his head. Oh, everything happens to me. I got a house with a leaky roof and a son with a leaky head.
2: For Pete's sake, will you listen to me? I didn't cheat.
0: But, Junior... But this note...
2: Marilyn cheated.
1: What? Well, why did they suspend you?
2: Well, I took the blame for her.
1: You what?
2: Well, what else can I do?
1: You sucker. Is this how I brought you up?
2: But she's my girl.
1: I don't care who she is. There isn't a dame on earth that I'd take the rap for.
2: What about Mom?
1: Well, she's my wife. That's a horse of another color.
0: Thank you. Oh, now, Junior, this is the most ridiculous thing I've ever heard, taking the blame like this.
1: You're perfectly right, Peg. He's a patsy, a regular patsy.
2: But I couldn't squeal. Not on a girl.
1: It's easier with a girl. They can't beat you up.
0: Junior, it's not a matter of squealing. Now, this is a very serious thing. There's no reason why you should be called a cheat and expelled from school when you're absolutely innocent, and I won't stand for it.
1: No, neither will I. Your mother's absolutely right, and I'm surprised that you act in this way. I ain't gonna have people saying Riley's kid cheats while that Morris gets off scot-free and he's on the school board yet. Boy, if they knew the real truth, he wouldn't be so high and mighty. I...
0: Junior, tomorrow morning you're going to the principal and tell him the truth.
2: No, Mom.
0: You'll do as I say.
1: Peg, why are you yelling at the boy?
0: What?
1: After all, he acted like a little gentleman. That's the way I brought him up. He only done what I would have done. I'm surprised at you telling him to squeal.
0: But you yourself just
1: said... Excuse me. I gotta make a phone call.
0: Who to?
1: Mr. Morris.
0: Oh, Riley, something's going on in that mind of yours.
1: I'll say there is. Remember I told you I'll handle Morris in my own way? Well, this is it. You see, Peg, if people think Riley's kid is a cheat, so what? They expect it. But Mr. Morris is a different proposition. Municipal counselor, big-shot real estate dealer, member of the Board of Education. He'd do anything to keep the truth from coming out. You stop worrying about the roof. We got him. Hello? Hello, Mr. Morris? I'll wait.
0: Oh, Riley, but you can't do this. It's blackmail.
1: Sure. Any jerk can be a landlord, but it takes brains to be a tenant.
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0: now back to The Life of Riley, starring William Bendix as Riley with Paula Winslow and John Brown.
1: Oh, I can't stand for it, Riley. I just won't. Now, it keeps getting worse and worse. I put a pan under one leak and another one breaks out.
2: Morris is going to fix it. I saw him. It's all settled. He's going to redecorate and everything. He's scared stiff Junior will tell about Marilyn. He'll do anything for us now.
1: Oh, I don't like it.
2: Well, why not?
1: Well, I told you, it's crooked. It's blackmail.
2: Peg, since when are you so fussy about a little blackmail?
1: Now, what do you mean by that?
2: Well, how do you think you got me to marry you?
1: What? I blackmailed you?
2: Well, maybe it wasn't exactly blackmail, but when we were engaged, you threatened to cut off my allowance unless I married you.
1: How can you have the nerve to stand there and say...
2: All right. Let's not argue about it. Oh. We're talking about Morris. Stick to the subject. Honest, I don't understand you, Peg. First you squawk I should do something, then when I do it, you still squawk. Here we got Morris over a barrel.
1: Well, I don't want to do it that way.
2: What do you want? You want us to spend a couple of $100 fixing up his crummy property and pay a fantastic rent on top of that?
1: I don't want people to think my son is a cheat.
2: Well, he isn't. We know that. Who cares what people think? Besides, if Junior told the truth now, they probably wouldn't believe him anyway.
1: We'll make them believe him.
2: Oh.
3: Hello, Pop. Say, Pop, you know what?
2: Junior, you're just in time. Look, Peg, this is really Junior's problem, so we'll put it up to him. After all, he's old enough to make his own decisions. Junior?
3: Pop, I want to go and tell the principal everything.
2: What?
3: I found out they won't let me play basketball if I'm suspended, so I decided to tell.
2: You're too young to make your own decisions.
1: He's perfectly right. I'm glad you finally come to your senses, Junior.
2: Now, just a minute. He's still my son, and I'll tell him what to do.
3: But you said I could make my own decisions.
2: Of course you can. Make all the decisions you want, but they gotta agree with mine.
4: Oh, Junior, that's awful. You're the best player on the team. They can't do that to you.
3: Well, they can do it all right.
4: It's not fair. You go to Miss Campbell and tell her what really happened. I don't mind, Junior.
3: No, I can't. On account of my father. I told you.
4: Well, if you don't, I will.
3: Well, don't.
4: No, Junior. I'm going to confess everything.
3: Gee, Marilyn, I feel like a heel.
4: You shouldn't. You've been wonderful, taking the blame. So noble. Just like Alan Ladd did in The Great Gatsby.
3: Well, if it weren't for basketball, I'd be glad to take the rap.
4: That's all right, Junior. You can take the rap for me some other time, when I do something really serious. You know, like murder.
2: Peg, it's all settled.
1: But Riley...
2: I said it's all settled. Morris will be here any minute with his contractor, and I'm going ahead the way I planned.
1: All right. Have it your way. But if you wind up in jail, don't come crying to me.
2: Oh. Women. So unreasonable. They'll be the death of me.
5: I adore women. They're so helpful.
2: Digger, it's you.
5: Yes, it is I indeed. Digby O'Dell. The friendly undertaker. The door was open, so I took the liberty.
2: Oh, that's okay, Digger. The door is always open for you at my place.
5: The same goes for you at my place.
2: What brings you around here, Digger?
5: Oh, I just popped in to get out of the rain. Beastly weather. Mm. I loathe rain.
2: Yeah, well, so do I. But it does some good. It's good for the farmer. Makes things come up out of the ground.
5: Good for the farmer, but not for me. You seem to be having a little trouble with the rain yourself, judging by these pots and pans. Your landlord should do something about it.
2: Well, don't worry. He will. He's got to. I put him in a spot. The worst you can imagine.
5: I'll bet it's not as bad as the spot I'm going to put my landlord in.
2: When I'm through with him, will he squirm?
5: Mine won't.
2: He'll be here soon with his contractor, and boy, am I gonna lay him out.
5: Oops, that reminds me, I have an appointment. Well, Cheerio. I'd better be shoveling off.

0: That's Morris, Peg. Now you let me do all the talking.
1: Don't worry. I'm not going to have anything to do with this scheme.
0: Hello, Morris. Come in.
2: This is Jenkins, my contractor.
0: Pleased to meet you, Mr. Jenkins.
3: Hi.
0: Now, the main thing is the roof.
2: Yes. Jenkins, I think you can patch it up.
0: No patches, Morris. I want a new roof.
2: Well, that's ridiculous. That roof's only 12 years old. And if you think that I'm...
0: Morris?
2: You're perfectly right. Make a note, Jenkins.
3: But it can be patched easily.
2: Do as I say.
0: Yeah, do as he says. And then the ceiling. Oh, that's really a mess.
2: Yes, we'll touch that up, Jenkins.
0: No touching up. A new plaster job.
2: Well, that's out of the question. You don't need a new ceiling.
0: Morris?
2: A new ceiling, Jenkins.
0: And that wall there, it's all streaked.
2: Well, I've got a few rolls of the same paper left. It'll be just enough for that wall.
0: I want all the walls papered.
2: But they're perfectly all right. The rain didn't even touch the others.
0: I know, but the roses look kind of wilted. You better do the whole room.
2: I won't do it. I won't do it, you hear? I absolutely won't do it, and nothing on earth will make me.
3: Then I just paper the one wall.
0: Morris?
2: No, the whole room.
0: And the floor.
2: All right, I'll wax it.
0: Scrape it.
2: But it doesn't need scraping.
0: I'll scratch it up. It'll need it.
2: Riley, you're going too far. You could push me too far.
0: No. Morris, be a sport. Remember what you said yesterday? The shoe is on the other foot? Well, now it's back on mine again. You can't blame me for aiming it where it'll do the most good.
2: All right. Anything else you'd like me to do, Mr. Riley? Maybe you'd like me to come and mow your lawn once a week.
0: Twice a week.
2: Let's get out of here, Jenkins, before he wants me to build a new house for him.
0: Well, we'll discuss that at some future time.
2: Come on, Jenkins. Excuse me.
4: Oh, Mr. Morris. I didn't expect to find you here.
2: Oh, Miss Campbell. Good day, Miss
4: Just
2: Campbell.
4: A minute, Mr. Morris. I'd like to speak to you.
2: Some other time, Miss Campbell. I'm busy.
4: This is important, Mr. Morris.
2: Some other time. Good day.
0: Just a minute, Morris. You better show a little more courtesy to our teachers.
2: Riley, I have an appointment.
0: Well, it can wait. You better listen to what she has to say.
2: Oh, all right.
0: Go right ahead, Miss Campbell.
4: Mr. Riley, I owe you an apology.
0: Yeah, what for?
4: Accusing your son of cheating.
0: Yeah, well, it happens in the best of families.
4: But he didn't cheat.
0: Oh, yes, he did.
4: No, it was your Marilyn, Mr. Morris.
2: Why, that's preposterous. Isn't it, Riley?
0: Why, sure, it was Junior. That kid's a born cheat. I ought to know, I'm his father.
4: No, Mr. Riley. Marilyn confessed. There's no doubt about it.
2: Well, I hope we could keep this quiet, but if she's confessed...
0: Oh, no, she can't. I'll get her a lawyer. I mean...
4: Mr. Morris, it's no laughing matter.
2: Isn't it? Jenkins, you got that, Liz?
3: Yep.
2: Tear it up.
0: Oh, Mr. Morris, have a heart. Well, at least fix the roof, huh? But please, Mr. Morris. Just patch it up, any old way, any... Just buy me a few pails to catch the rain.
2: Come on, Jenkins. And from now on, Riley, your rent is 110.
0: Morris, have a little pity.
2: Come along, Miss Campbell. I'll buy you a new hat.
0: No, Morris, wait. No... Peg.
1: I'm right here, mastermind.
0: Peg. Well, why don't you say something?
1: What do you want me to say? I told you so.
0: Well, at least there's one consolation. It stopped raining. I'll take the pans away. Holy smoke. Peg, look, now it's snowing.
1: That's the plaster coming down.
0: What a revolting development this is.
5: In just a moment, Riley will return. 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Yes, and here's good news. 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Remember that name, Handy 6.
0: Go on, Peg, what else does it say?
1: The council's speedy reversal of its original decision to decontrol rents was largely the result of the protest meeting held by irate tenants earlier this week. Now, you see, Riley, that's the only way.
0: Yeah, you're right. You're absolutely right. I should have listened to you. Well, I learned my lesson. From now on, I do what you say. You're the boss.
1: Oh, I don't want to be boss. A family shouldn't have a boss. If a problem comes up, we ought to sit down and discuss it intelligently. You hear my ideas, and I hear yours, and if we can't agree, well, we compromise.
0: Yeah, you're right. That's the way it should be. From now on, no more arguments. We'll compromise. Like we did when we first got married. That worked out fine, remember?
1: When?
0: When we talked about having a baby. You wanted a girl, I wanted a boy, so we compromised. We got one of each. Folks, this is Riley, alias William Bendix. Right now, the Red Cross is carrying on a campaign to finance one of the greatest humanitarian programs in peacetime history. All of us, every single one of us, can take part in that program by contributing to the Red Cross, contributing neighbor to neighbor, the American way. I'm going to make it awful easy for you tonight, Mr. Wellington.
5: Easy? How so?
0: I wrote a poem about Pabst Blue Ribbon.
5: Swell. Let's hear it.
0: If you wish to know which of all beer is the best, just make the three-way experts test.
5: Hey, that's pretty good.
0: Test number one. Look with your eye at that lacy white foam like a cloud in the sky. Test number two. Smell with your nose that delicious aroma like a red, red rose.
5: A rose?
0: Yeah.
5: Oh, no, Riley. You mean the delicious aroma of hops and malt.
0: Well, yeah, but I couldn't make that rhyme with nose. Test number three, taste with your lips. All it takes is a couple of sips.
5: Yes, all it takes is a couple of sips to convince you that Pabst Blue Ribbon is the finest beer served anywhere. So, what'll you have?
0: Pabst Blue Ribbon, what else?

0: Pabst Blue Ribbon invites you to join us again next week to hear The Life of Riley, starring William Bendix as Riley. The Life of Riley is produced by Irving Brecker by arrangement with Universal International Pictures, now releasing Francis, starring Donald O'Connor and Francis the Talking Mule. Tonight's script is by Reuben Ship and Alan Lipscott. Direction by Mitch Lindemann. Mrs. Riley is Paula Winslow. Digger O'Dell is John Brown. Junior is Bobby Ellis. Mr. Morris is Alan Reed. Consult your local paper for the correct time of The Life of Riley show on television over NBC each week. 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Jimmy Wallington speaking.
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3: Will you give a few seconds of your time to help win this war? 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At Stalingrad the other day, a Nazi tank unit attacked a corps of Russian soldiers. 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Then did they surrender? Did they retreat? No. 18 of them rushed forward with bombs in their hands, got under the tanks, and blew them up. They gave their lives for their country. You and I are not asked to give our lives for ours. 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Our American soldiers are giving their lives for us each day. 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

Tonight's story deals with a remote and dangerous house and a terrifying thing that happened there because the rain went on for days and days. It deals with a surgeon and a girl, a giant, and a young man who took a long chance. And over them all, the moan of the night wind and the ceaseless roar of the storm. 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

0: brain they've been. Ceaseless, teeming, pouring with a steady, relentless rhythm. 4 solid days. The fields around Kulston had been turned into huge puddles that reflected the heavy, swollen sky. And Dr. Morrissey was stirred by a deep anxiety. He stood beside a window in his sanitarium, which rose high on a lonely hill, a few miles from the little town of Kulston, and stared into the jagged, spraying screen of rain. It was just 3 o'clock. 3 o'clock of an afternoon he would long remember. He was on the point of sending for Caffrey, the ward attendant, when the door opened, and Caffrey came in, pale, disturbed.
1: Dr. Morrissey.
2: Is there anything wrong, Caffrey?
1: I don't know. There's a feeling down in the ward.
2: Feeling?
1: This rain's going on too long.
2: The patient's getting uneasy?
1: They're bound to, ain't they? If a guy with good nerves gets jumpy, you can imagine what it does to theirs.
2: Seem to be affecting anyone in particular?
1: Number 5's been carrying on.
2: Kettler?
1: Yeah. I brought him up. Nurse Carter's waiting with him out in the hall.
2: Bad as that?
1: He's upsetting the others. Keeps asking for some guy named Benham.
2: Oh, that's the man he killed.
1: I didn't know he was homicidal.
2: Oh, it was an accident. He was performing a brain surgery on Benham and...
1: Him?
2: Oh, Kettler was a very important surgeon, Caffrey. Didn't you know that?
1: He keeps saying so, but...
2: It's perfectly true. Very successful, Dr. Kettler was. Until he perfected an operative procedure that he called the Kettler method. A new process of brain operation. Spent most of his life on it and... Well, when he tried it for the first time on this young lad Benham and... Benham died on the table. It unbalanced his mind.
1: I've got to go back down there now.
2: I think you'd better wait while I talk with Kettler.
1: Okay, I'll bring him in. But don't make it long. I don't like the feel of things around here. Nurse, Miss Carter.
3: Yes, we're coming.
1: You can bring him in now.
3: Come along. Dr. Morrissey wants to see you.
4: Does he now? Does he?
2: Come in, Kettler.
4: I'd like to ask Dr. Morrissey a question. I'd like to ask him a question.
2: Yes, Dr. Kettler.
4: I should like to ask him where Laird Benham is. I know he'll never tell me.
2: But I will, Kettler. Laird Benham is buried somewhere out there under the rain. He is at peace, Kettler. Can't you forget about him? Just forget.
4: You'd all like me to forget about him, wouldn't you? Then you could keep him hidden away forever, couldn't you?
2: Benham is dead, Kettler. You know that. Benham died.
4: He did not. He's alive. He was alive when you and the rest of the envious medical profession stole him from the operating table. Kidnapped him with my bandages still around his head. You were determined to make the Kettler method seem a failure, weren't you? Weren't you?
3: Easy, easy now.
2: Believe me, Kettler.
4: I think Benham died now, Dr. Morrissey. He's in the cellar under the ward downstairs, isn't he? Isn't he?
2: Kettler.
4: Let me see him. Laird Benham.
2: Oh, you'd better take him down, Caffrey.
1: All right. Come along now, sir. I'll take him, nurse.
4: You won't show him to me. Even though it would make me well again.
2: My cellars are empty, Kettler. Believe me, Benham isn't there.
4: You sit there in power and order me away.
1: Come on, Kettler.
4: There's something I have to say. I've always been above violence, Dr. Morrissey. But the time comes when there's no other course. This is a warning, Doctor. A warning. And the joke is that you won't heed it.
1: Come on with you.
4: You won't heed it now. But you'll remember it. And soon you'll remember it. Tables turn, Dr. Morrissey. Tables turn.
3: Poor thing.
2: I'm afraid I'm failing with him. Failing completely.
3: But you're not. It takes time to put a man back together.
2: Oh, it's taken me too long with Kettler. I'm beginning to be afraid.
3: If you'll pardon me, Doctor.
2: Yes?
3: I do think you're making a mistake.
2: With him?
3: No, with yourself. You haven't had a real vacation in 3 years, Dr. Morrissey.
2: Oh, you think I'm wearing a bit thin just now, don't you? And you're right. But I really can't leave my patients in anyone else's hands. Not now, at any rate. No, I'll have to make the best of it.
3: But you need relaxation,
2: Doctor. I know, I know. Well, I hope to soothe my ragged nerves somewhat over this weekend.
3: Oh?
2: I've some friends coming down from the city Friday night. Leslie and Claire Winton. Young married couple, newlyweds. And I'm just going to relax with them and forget everything until Monday morning.
3: You must, Doctor. You do need it so badly. Oh, by the way, Doctor.
2: Yes?
3: I slipped some of those new sample bandages into your coat pocket.
2: Well, thanks. I'll have a look at them.
3: I think they're quite good. The salesman said that...
2: Yes, nurse. What is it?
3: Did you hear something?
2: Thunder, wasn't it?
3: Something else besides thunder. I thought it...
2: Well, I didn't hear it.
3: My nerves must be getting the best of me. Perhaps it's a case of nurse, heal thyself, eh?
2: I'm not the only one who needs a rest. You know, it might be a very good idea if we both...
3: Dr. Morrissey.
2: I heard that.
3: What is it?
2: It's coming from the ward. Sounds like... That was a shot, nurse. You get on the phone. Call the police at Colston.
3: Hello? Hello? Hello?
2: Keep at it. Keep at it.
3: Hello?
2: Someone's trying to get in from the hall.
5: Dr. Morrissey! Dr. Morrissey!
2: It's Caffrey. Just a moment. Caffrey! Caffrey, what is it?
5: They've ganged up on me. All of them are coming up the stairs. Kittler, clear out of here.
2: Steady, nurse.
3: He's dead, isn't he? Isn't he?
2: Yes.
6: Dr. Morrissey.
2: Kittler.
6: Remember my warning. Remember it, Doctor. Tables turn, Dr. Morrissey. Tables turn.

0: 3 more days. Friday night came, black, wet, and glistening. The 8:15 express groaned into Colston Station, bringing Leslie and Claire Winton out from the city with their weekend luggage.
1: Isn't Dr. Morrissey sending his car for us, Leslie?
2: Yes, Claire. The chauffeur was supposed to drive us over to the sanitarium to pick up the doc, and then we're all going over to his house together.
1: Well, I don't see any car, do you?
2: I don't see anything but water. Maybe we're rowing over in a skiff.
1: Oh, I hate that sound. Like somebody's in agony.
2: I think you're a little depressed, dear.
1: Well, I shouldn't be surprised. My head's still aching dreadfully.
2: Poor lover. How long's that been going on now?
1: Almost a week. It frightens me.
2: I don't think it's anything serious.
1: Waiting in the rain like this doesn't do it any good, I'm sure.
2: I don't understand. Doc's usually so punctual. Right on the dot. You don't suppose we ought to call the sanitarium?
3: You people for Dr. Morrissey, yes?
2: Well, yes, we're the Wintons. Doc sent you to pick us up?
3: I, Cato, Dr. Morrissey's chauffeur. You got luggage?
1: Yes. Here it is.
3: I take. You follow me to car. Come.
2: We're coming.
1: Leslie?
2: Yes?
1: He's tremendous, isn't he? He must be 6.5 feet tall.
2: I'm over 6 myself, darling. He's nearer 8. That's a giant. Get those shoulders. He could snap me in two like a matchstick.
1: Well, I hope he likes us.
2: So do I, light of my life.
3: Ah, waiting. You come, please.
2: But I really don't think he does. Mm-hmm. Coming.

0: heavy car lurched and hurtled over the rain-soaked roads, tearing wildly through the dark and careening up the hillside toward the stark walls of the sanitarium. It skidded to a standstill in front of the main entrance, and cold, black Cato led them inside. The brightly lit corridors were deserted, silent, like hallways in a nightmare. Claire was aware of her headache growing steadily worse as Cato opened the double doors and ushered them into the waiting room.
1: You'll tell Dr. Morrissey we're here, huh?
2: Doctor, be with you soon. You do not go away.
1: Yes, thanks.
3: I hope we're not staying in here very long.
1: It isn't very cheery, is it?
3: Oh, I don't like places like this. I suppose it's very foolish of me, but I always feel as if I'm in some sort of danger.
1: That's the headache again. Everything seems worse than it really is when you're not feeling well. Don't you always find...
3: Leslie.
1: Yeah?
3: Listen. What is it?
1: Somebody's knocking. Just a moment.
4: Gracias a Dios.
3: Who is it, Leslie?
1: I don't know.
4: What, you do not know me? I am Arturo Alvarez, the South American pianist. You have heard of me?
1: Well, sure, I've heard of Arturo Alvarez, but I'd hardly expect to find him
3: Leslie,
1: in...
3: Leslie, humor him.
1: Oh, of course, for a moment I forgot where I was. I've heard of you, Mr. Alvarez. Is there anything I can do for you?
4: Will you help me? I must get out of this place.
1: Oh, sure.
4: I came here several days ago to be treated for a mild nervous trouble. Now they won't let me go. I am being held a prisoner. And tonight I am scheduled to give a concert at Carnegie Hall, and I must get out of here. Please, will you help me?
5: Ah, number 10 out of the ward again, I see. How many times must I tell you that is strictly against the rules?
4: I was doing nothing wrong. I was only telling this gentleman that I must be at Carnegie Hall for my concert.
5: Yes, yes, yes. I'm sure the gentleman was very interested. Cato.
2: Yes, doctor.
5: Cato, you will escort number 10 back to the ward and see to it that he doesn't wander back into the waiting room.
4: No, I will not be taken back to the ward. Help me.
2: Oh, no.
4: Help me,
2: oh.
4: No. No, no. I will no. No.
5: How strongly he believes in his delusion. Strange fantasy of a diseased mind. Seriously believes that he's Arturo Alvarez.
1: He was telling me.
5: Oh, I'm very sorry. I'm afraid I haven't been very cordial. Won't you sit down? Is there anything I can do for you?
1: Well, you see, Dr. Morrissey invited us up for the weekend.
5: Oh, yes, of course. He told me he was expecting you.
3: Does he know we're here?
5: I'm afraid not. Dr. Morrissey was unexpectedly called away on an emergency case, and I'm in charge of the sanitarium until he returns.
3: Well, do you have any idea about when that'll be?
5: Well, it's very hard to say. However, he asked me to ask you to wait and see to it that you're made comfortable. Let me see now. Your name is...
1: Winton. Leslie Winton. And this is my wife, Claire.
5: Ah, yes. Permit me to introduce myself. I'm Dr. Kettler. Dr. Morrissey's assistant. What can I do for you? A bite of food or a drink, perhaps?
1: I don't think so.
3: There's nothing in the world I want so much as an aspirin.
5: Aspirin?
1: Yes, doctor. She's had a headache that's been troubling her for days. It's terribly annoying.
5: I can well imagine. Annoying and interesting. That is, to a man of my profession, of course. But if you will step into the inner office, I think I can offer you something a good deal more effective.
3: Oh, I hate to trouble you.
5: No trouble at all. I find these things most intriguing.
3: Should I, Leslie?
1: I think you might as well. Morrissey won't be back for a long time by the looks of things.
5: You're quite right, Mr. Winton. Dr. Morrissey won't be back for a long, long time.
3: Oh, well, then, which way do I go?
5: Right this way. The large door on your left.
3: You won't mind waiting alone, will you, darling?
5: Oh, Mr. Winton shall make himself comfortable. There are cigarettes in the box, whiskey in the liquor cabinet, and a radio behind the ferns there. I'm sure he will be quite happy. After you, Mrs. Winton.
3: If Dr. Morrissey comes in, let me know.
5: I hope you'll find everything you want, sir.
1: Thanks. By the way, doctor.
5: Yes?
1: You said you had something better than aspirin. I didn't know there was anything better than aspirin for a headache.
5: I have something, Mr. Winton.
1: Really?
5: It is a process which I invented myself. One that never fails. A little treatment, very effective, and highly complicated, called the Kettler Method. Please make yourself at home, Mr. Winton. Leslie sat there,
0: alone in the big waiting room for a while. Then creeps began setting in, and he thought to himself,
6: maybe I'll have that drink after all.
0: He rose and went over to the liquor cabinet that Kettler had pointed out to him and opened it.
6: Well, there's nothing in here but books.
0: Yes, books. Books that were so thick with dust that it was clear they'd been there for months. Well, no drink for Leslie. Maybe a cigarette. Kettler said the box was full. He picked it up and started opening it.
6: Why, it isn't even a cigarette box. The darn thing's a bookend.
0: Yes, that's just what it was. Leslie began to think it was a tough job making himself at home in that waiting room. And then the idea occurred to him.
6: Maybe the radio works.
0: He went over to the radio then, turned it on, and...
7: We are sorry to announce that the program scheduled for this time from Carnegie Hall has been canceled due to the mysterious disappearance of Arturo Alvarez, the noted South American pianist. Mr. Alvarez was known to be suffering from a minor nervous disorder and was last seen departing on a short trip to Colston in upstate New...
6: Alvarez. That guy is Alvarez. What's going on here? Claire! Claire! Locked. Dr. Kessler, open this door. Open it, do you hear me?
2: Miss
6: Claire!
2: Winter.
6: Oh, you! Tell him to open up. Tell him! Tell him!
2: Doctor, send me. Tell you, young lady, headache bad. Very bad.
6: What do you mean?
2: He operate.
6: Operate?
2: He say take long time. He say you not wait. You come back tomorrow.
6: Operate? No, no. Kessler! Kessler! Claire, can you hear me? Can you hear me?
8: Of course she can hear you, Mr. Winton. The operating table is just inside the door.
6: Bring her out here. Let her go, I tell you, Kettler.
8: But I find that an operation is indicated, Mr. Winton.
6: I forbid you to touch her.
8: You forbid? You? I'm in charge here. No one forbids me. Do you understand?
6: You're insane. You're... If you lay your hands on her, I'll kill you. So help me, I'll kill you.
8: Very well, Mr. Winton. You do not wish me to operate. That's all there is to it. I would scarcely force my service upon you. However, the girl's condition is quite serious, and I...
6: Claire!
8: Ah, good work. Good work, Cato, my boy. A masterstroke. Do you still forbid me, Mr. Winton? Do you? Do you? Oh, you don't answer. Good, good. Take him to the cellar, Cato, and lodge him there with his friend, Dr. Morrissey. Yeah. They should have a good deal to talk over in the still hours of the night while I cure the young lady's headache unmolested.

0: You've got to pull yourself together, Leslie. Now try. Try to think. Cato brought you down a few moments ago. You've been hit in the head. Can you remember?
1: Yes. I was talking to Kettler, trying to make him let Claire go.
2: Claire? Oh, good Lord, Morrissey.
0: Where is she?
2: He's got her.
0: Kettler?
2: She's on that operating table up there. We've got to do something. We've got to do something.
0: Well, I'm afraid there's not much we can do. I've been here for 3 days and nights.
2: What happened?
0: It was a nightmare come to life. I'd had Kettler in my office for treatment.
2: Yeah?
0: He was off on a wild tangent, insisting that I had a man whom he had killed hidden down here in the cellar. That I and the rest of the medical profession had kidnapped him off the operating table with his head still swathed. He thinks I've been keeping this venom from him all along, even though I've known that just one side of him would cure his mental disorders. He hates me with every fiber of his twisted brain. He's a dangerous case, Leslie.
2: He'll kill Claire?
0: He may. There's a slim chance he won't.
2: What's that?
0: Well, all the surgical instruments are locked away. It's possible they may not be able to find them.
2: Isn't there any way we can get out of here?
0: Well, wouldn't I have used it?
2: Where does that corridor lead to?
0: To the staircase that goes to the first floor.
2: Well?
0: Not a chance. Comes out in the operating room and they keep that door locked as tight as a drum. Besides, Kettler still has the pistol he took from my nurse.
2: I've got to think. I've got to. My head hurts so I can't make good sense.
0: Let's say that. I think they gave you a nasty cut.
2: Oh, it doesn't matter. Say, Doc.
0: Yes?
2: What was his name?
0: Who?
2: The guy Kettler thought you were keeping from him. The one he killed.
0: Benham. Led Benham. Why?
2: Was he a young fellow?
0: Yes, rather tall, slender chap.
2: Say, Doc.
0: Hmm?
2: Do you have any bandages down here?
0: What?
2: Bandages.
0: Why, yes, I think so. They're stored down here.
2: Enough to bandage my whole head, face, and everything?
0: Why?
2: I might have a chance of getting through that door up there.
3: Please, let me go now. Oh, let me go. Leslie!
4: You will be better soon, much better. I will take the pain away, Mrs. Winton.
5: Cato,
6: Have you found the surgical case?
5: Not found yet. I look. Cato, look.
6: Find it. We must not keep Mrs. Winton in an agony. Find it, I say. She'll have to create some order in this place. I want my instruments at hand on a moment's notice.
3: Please, let me go. Oh, let me go.
4: You shall be well again, my dear. I promise you, you shall be.
5: Doctor. Here, tall, white cabinet behind curtain.
6: That's it. Open it. Open it, Cato.
5: Locked. Locked, Doctor.
6: Smash it open. Open it.
5: I do.
6: You'll find scalpels on the top tray. Bring them to me.
5: Yes, Doctor. He's here, Doctor. See, knives. Good, sharp knives. Cato find. He find them.
4: Excellent. How they glitter. It is good to feel the knife in my hand again. Put the others right beside my pistol here on the table.
3: Please. Oh, please.
4: There, my girl. I shall expend all my genius on you. You shall be well again.
3: No!
4: Now to work.
6: What was that? Who's there?
7: Dr. Kettler.
6: Who is it?
7: I have found my way back to you. Open the door, Dr. Kettler. I've come back again.
6: Who are you?
7: You remember? You remember Laird Benham?
6: Cato! Cato!
5: Yes, Doctor.
6: The door! The door! Let him in! He's come back! Let him in, I say!
5: Yes, Doctor.
3: Oh, let me out of here!
6: He's come back! He's come back, Cato!
7: Dr. Kettler.
6: Benham, I knew it. I knew it all along. You're alive. You're living.
7: Yes.
6: Living.
7: Yes, Dr. Kettler.
6: You. Just as they took you from the table.
7: Yes. They took me away before the operation was complete. Finish it now. Hurry. I can't live much longer. I'm about to die.
6: No. Cato, get Benham out of the table.
5: Girl on table.
6: Take her off. Take her out of here. Put her in the cellar. Let Benham take her place. At once, you hear?
5: Yes, Dr. Cato.
3: No, I won't be put in the cellar. I won't.
7: It might be well if you went down into the cellar, you know. It's nice down there. You'll see old friends, perhaps. Old friends who need help.
3: Leslie.
6: Hurry, I say.
5: Yes, Doctor. Come.
3: I'm coming.
4: Are you all right, Benham?
7: Weaker.
6: Cato!
5: Cato, close door.
6: No, stop wasting time. Leave the door alone. Help me. Help me get venom on the table.
5: Yes, Doctor. Cato, do.
6: Oh, that's right. Now lift him carefully. Good. Now, lie back. Lie back. Gently. Gently. All right. Careful now. There we are. Cato, give me the knife.
5: Yes, Doctor.
6: Take off the bandages. From the top, Cato. That's correct. That's proper procedure. There. Yeah, now that's... I thought his hair was blonde, not black. Well, perhaps I've forgotten. I've forgotten so many things that... There was a scar on his forehead. I clearly remember a scar on his forehead. Maybe I imagine that, too. Perhaps it was someone else with brown eyes. Venom, didn't you have blue eyes? I know they were blue. And your nose. Your nose was thinner and longer. Yes. Yes. And your lips. You had thick lips. That I know.
5: Bandages off, Doctor.
0: Dr. Kettler.
6: There's a trick here. You're not Benham. You're not Benham. You're that young Mr. Winton.
0: Dr. Kettler, listen to me.
6: Cheat. So you wanted me to finish you, did you? Yes, Mr. Winton, I will. I will. Hold him, Cato. Hold him. See the knife, Mr. Winton? Watch it glisten as it comes down, down, down, and into...

0: is wonderful.
1: You don't doubt that he's Arturo Alvarez when you hear him play the piano, do you?
2: That's a marvelous old instrument you have, Doc.
1: It was my mother's. This old house has been in the family for generations.
0: Who'd ever thought we'd be alive to sit in your house and listen to somebody play a concerto?
2: We wouldn't have been. At least I wouldn't have been if you hadn't snatched that revolver off the table right out from under Kettler's nose before they threw you into the cellar. That was the lifesaver. Made the weekend perfect.
1: I'm afraid it wasn't very restful.
2: Hereafter, I'm spending all weekends in a cozy little corner under the L.
1: It was worse for Claire than anybody. She had a dreadful time.
0: It was ghastly, all right. Horrible. But you know something?
1: What?
0: My headache. It's completely gone.

0: Billy Winton and Gloria Stewart played Claire Winton. Others in the cast were Guy Repp, Martha Faulkner, Winfield Honey, and Ralph Smiley. Next week at this time, Columbia will bring you another selected story from the world's great literature of thrills. Another study in suspense. 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
1: The National Broadcasting Company delays the start of this program to bring you a special news bulletin. From the NBC newsroom in New York, United Nations troops have begun a breakthrough from their beachhead in South Korea, launching an attack from positions north of Daegu for a drive toward Seoul. The new offensive is timed with a big amphibious assault at Incheon, which is progressing on schedule. 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
2: 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Transcribed in future tense.
3: Dimension.

Tonight, a story of the future and a star of the future. The story, Hello Tomorrow, and the star, Miss Nancy Olsen, the talented young actress who is currently winning critical acclaim for her performance in one of the outstanding pictures of the year, Sunset Boulevard. Tonight, Miss Olsen becomes the first of a group of the stage and screen's most promising young stars of tomorrow to be invited to appear on the program of tomorrow, Dimension X. It was in the year 1991 that man disappeared from the face of the earth. The third atomic war had ended at last, leaving the land a mass of red radioactive dust, filling the air with gamma rays so deadly that life on the surface was no longer possible. There was only one way out. The few survivors went underground, burrowing their way deep into the earth like hunted moles, hiding from death in huge underground caverns. And it was there in the next 2,000 years that they built the new civilization, a civilization in which the genetic survival of the race came first, and every life and every law was shaped to serve that end. It is to this civilization, in the year of our Lord, 4,195 A.D., that we take you now.

0: Yes?
1: I have a call from the Director of Emotional Stability for the Third Oblong for Professor Lois Burton at the Institute of Genetics.
0: This is Professor Burton.
1: One moment. Go ahead, sir. Lois? Listen, darling, good news.
0: What?
1: The genetic board has approved our application for marriage.
0: Oh, so soon?
1: The tests found our chromosomes perfect. We can marry any time we want. Our offspring should be genetically in the 19th percentile of perfection. What's the matter, dear?
0: Oh, nothing. I'm just sort of breathless.
1: You are happy about it, aren't you, darling?
0: Oh, of course. Terribly happy.
1: I'm coming right over to the lab. I have a surprise.
0: Oh, not now, Walter.
1: What?
0: Well, I mean you'll have to give me some time.
1: Time? What's the trouble?
0: No trouble. It's that genetic survey I've been working on.
1: What about it?
0: Well, I've finally gotten permission to study an actual living case. A specimen of imperfect genetic transmission.
1: Really?
0: Yes, they're bringing him up from the condemned cages on the lower level.
1: You will be careful, darling.
0: The supervisor says there's nothing to be afraid of. The specimen they're bringing is, XJ-12. It's been studied before many times and is quite well trained.
1: Well, I don't like it.
0: Nonsense, darling. I've been waiting for this opportunity for years. Oh, there's my door signal. I'll have to hang up, darling. See you later.

0: Yes?
1: Professor Lois Burton?
0: Yes?
1: I'm from the Phylogenic Institute. Lower level.
0: Oh, then you brought me specimen XJ-12.
1: May I come in?
0: By all means. Oh, how?
1: Horrible. It all depends on your viewpoint. I happen to have a twisted leg. My parents were genetically unsound.
0: But then you...
1: Yes. I am specimen XJ-12.
0: I see.
1: I hope you aren't shocked.
0: No stable person permits feelings to enter into his work. I will admit to surprise. I was expecting something a little more abnormal.
1: Sorry, I try to be as abnormal as possible. If I am, the Phylogenic Institute allows me out of the genetic cages every so often, so I can breathe the pure air of the upper levels and mingle with the genetically perfect.
0: You seem quite well educated.
1: I spent the first years of my life here in the upper levels.
0: How is that possible? They segregate imperfects.
1: As a small child, my mother concealed me from the director of selective heredity. I was brought up in secret. My mother actually, dreadful word, loved me.
0: I see. That would explain your obviously low threshold of emotional control.
1: If you choose to call it that. At first, you seemed to be struggling to repress a few feelings yourself.
0: We will confine ourselves to the impersonal aspects of our work.
1: As you please.
0: I shall require you as a demonstration for a lecture I'm delivering to one of my classes tomorrow.
1: At your service, Professor.
0: Sit here, please. Grip these electrodes tightly. I'm going to calibrate your electrochemical tension.
1: I'm quite familiar with the procedure. I realize that as an imperfect, I'm expendable. But I should hate to be electrocuted.
0: The charge is not lethal. Plus 15 surface tension.
1: You know, you have beautiful hair.
0: Plus 12 at a depth of 4 centimeters.
1: Lovely blue eyes. Crystal clear.
0: Plus 10 at 7 centimeters.
1: Pretty. A perfect woman. Lovely, expressive hands and a heart of stone. Like all the rest of you perfect survival types.
0: Try not to jump, sir, when the current strikes.
1: No feelings. Under control. Passed by the director of emotional stability.
0: Shut up!
1: Maybe I was wrong. Maybe you... you have feelings.
2: That will be quite enough. I seem to sense an air of emotional tension.
0: Nothing, dear. This is a specimen XJ-12.
2: Oh, I see. An inferior type.
0: Quite.
2: You, specimen. Can you understand me?
1: Yes.
2: Yes, what? Tell this dolt who I am, Lois.
0: This is a director of emotional stability for the third oblong. He also happens to be my selected genetic partner. You will address him as sir.
1: Yes, sir.
2: This creature seems quite impertinent.
0: He's only a specimen, darling.
2: I suppose. We'll use him and ship him back to the cages at the Institute. He's probably radioactive. You, specimen.
1: Mr. Director.
2: You will confine your speech to answering only those questions addressed to you. Understand?
1: Yes, sir. Perfectly.

0: attention. The next demonstration will be conducted by Professor Lois Burton of the Institute of Genetics. Her topic, the probability of radioactive damage in the chromosome heredity of imperfect non-survival types. Professor Burton.
1: We are very fortunate today in having obtained a specimen of an imperfect genetic type through the good graces of the Phylogenic Institute. Moreover, this specimen has been trained to tell in his own words about the factors in his upbringing. Specimen XJ12.
2: Thank you. My mother was a psychotechnician in the fifth oblong. My father was a historian specializing in the records of pre-atomic surface culture. In the earthquake of 2170, apparently some hard radiation filtered down through the tunnels and penetrated the fifth oblong. The effect on my hereditary factors is quite apparent in this twisted leg. I appreciate that you do not laugh. Most audiences seem compelled to laugh. Perhaps you were different. If so, perhaps you can be made to understand somehow what it means to be labeled an imperfect. Perhaps in some way I can penetrate the insulation with which the psychotechnicians, the drugs, and the glandular experts have surrounded your emotions.
3: Wait. As director of emotional stability for this oblong, I order you to confine yourself to the subject.
2: My father taught me in the last days before he was executed that every human personality is born with certain inalienable natural rights. The right of free expression, the right to have feelings, and the right to mature, and above all, the right to be different from every other living organism, because every organism is different. I submit to you, distinguished students, that the attempt by this society to abridge these rights is a violation of nature. I say that the imperfects, the mutants, those who are different, have as much right to exist and be free as you. I say break open the cages. Free my people.
3: Stop him.
2: Give us back the right to be individuals.
3: Stop him.
2: I say...
3: Professor Burton, take this specimen back to your laboratory and confine him.
1: Yes, Mr. Director.
3: You, specimen, go quietly, I warn you.
2: I have nothing but contempt for your warnings.
3: I'll have you destroyed for this.
1: The specimen is unstable. He doesn't know what he's saying.
3: Then get him out of here, quickly. He's an affront to our genetic type.
1: Hold still while I bandage your head. He'll be all right.
2: I suppose you detest me for getting you into trouble.
1: Don't squirm.
2: Not that I blame you.
1: I don't detest you.
2: Oh.
1: In fact, I thought you quite magnificent.
2: You what?
1: As you spoke, something began to stir in me.
2: You don't hate me?
1: I've never felt so strange.
2: Tell me what you feel. If I moved you, then I must have moved the others, some of them at least.
1: I don't know quite how to explain it. A strange sympathy.
2: Compassion.
1: For some reason, I took pride in what you were doing. Seeing you stand up against them. Why do you look at me like that?
2: Because I can't help it.
1: I wish you wouldn't. You're only an imperfect, you know. You have no rights. Please, XJ12.
2: My name is Oren.
1: Please.
2: Say it. Oren.
1: Oren?
2: Again.
1: Oren.
2: Lois.
1: Oren.
2: Lois, Lois, Lois.
1: What is it? Why do I feel this way?
2: In the cages, they call it love.
1: Love? We have no such concept in the upper levels.
2: You've destroyed it.
1: Would it be correct to say, I feel love for you?
2: It would be correct.
1: I feel love for you.
2: Darling, darling. Lois, what about Walter? You're going to marry him.
1: No.
2: You're genetically suited to each other.
1: I don't care. I won't marry him. There must be some other way.
2: But...
1: Walter!
4: Very touching.
3: Very tender.
1: Walter, how could you spy?
3: In my capacity as Director of Emotional Stability, it is my duty to spy. Specimen XJ-12 will be disposed of quite systematically by the state. For the good of the state. For the good of the genetic code. And in the name of emotional stability.

0: Come in, Lois. I wondered how long it would be before you came to my office.
1: Walter, I have to talk to you.
0: Go right ahead.
1: Walter, you mustn't destroy him. Send him back to the cages, but don't kill him.
0: You speak of destroying an inferior creature as if it was something unethical.
1: Walter, please, for my sake.
0: Lois, I understand that you've entered a plea for postponement of our marriage at the Records Bureau.
1: Yes, I was too upset to go through with it.
0: It came as a great disappointment to me. If you were married to me, you would be safe from influences such as this XJ-12. In which case, I might even be persuaded to send him back to the cages instead of having him destroyed. You see?
1: Yes. I see.
0: Think it over. Well, my dear?
1: When can we be married?
0: Soon. Tomorrow, if you like.
1: The sooner the better.
0: Lois. Lois, you make me very...
1: What about XJ-12?
0: Oh, I see. A bargain is a bargain. Let me talk to the custodian, please. Hello. This is the Director of Emotional Stability for the Third Oblong. I would like you to cancel the execution of specimen XJ-12. Yes. Yes, that's right. Turn him over to the security guard. He's to be remanded permanently to the genetic cages.
1: Let me talk to him, Walter.
0: My dear, I don't think...
1: Please,
0: that...
1: I want to be sure he's all right.
0: Very well. Hello. Connect a circuit in the cell block. I want to talk to XJ-12. Very well, my dear.
1: Hello? Oren? Yes. No, I'm all right. How are you? Fine. Oren, I've been talking to Walter. He's going to send you back to the cages. Yes. Yes. No. No, I'm going to marry him. Because I want to. I'm not lying to you. I'm very happy. Yes. Yes, I've got to hang up now. Goodbye. Goodbye.
0: And now, Lois?
1: Walter, please, I've got to get back to the lab.
0: Of course. I'll pick you up in, say, an hour, and we'll make plans for the wedding. All right?
1: Yes. Yes, of course. Goodbye, Walter.

This is the director of emotional stability again. I want you to cancel that last order. Proceed with the execution, but under conditions of absolute secrecy. No, don't use the lethal chamber. Take him to the tunnels on the upper level. That's correct.

0: This way.
1: Where are you taking me?
0: You're being returned to the Philogenic Institute. Orders from the Director of Emotional Stability. Into the elevator.
1: Very well. Why are we going toward the surface? The cages are on the lower levels.
0: Radiation check.
1: They've never done that before.
0: New procedure. All right, walk.
2: Hawk, state your business.
0: I'm the custodian for the third oblong. This imperfect is my prisoner.
2: You can't go beyond this checkpoint. There's radioactivity in the tunnels.
0: This is a special mission, if you know what I mean.
2: Oh, I see. Well, just a moment, I'll open the airlock. Go ahead. You'll find two radiation suits in the chamber.
0: We will need only one.
1: So this is how they get rid of imperfects.
0: March inside. All right. Turn around.
1: Suppose I refuse.
0: It'll be less painful if you cooperate.
1: Before you dispose of me, could I give you a message for a friend?
0: Well, that depends. What is the message?
3: This! Security! Help! Security!
4: What is it? What happened?
3: The prisoner, he struck me. Before I could recover, he escaped into the tunnels.
4: Well, he won't last long. If the radiation doesn't get him, he'll starve to death.
3: Can you go after him?
4: I could send a robot, but it isn't worth the trouble. There's no way back from the tunnels except through here. Only other direction he can go is toward the surface. The closer he gets, the hotter the radiation. No, I think you can consider your prisoner dead.

0: More wine, my dear?
1: No, thank you, Walter.
0: You look very beautiful, my dear. Very beautiful.
1: Thank you.
0: These hydroponic fruits are delicious, aren't they? Oh, the wedding will just be a small affair. I've arranged for a few friends. The director of endocrine control, the chief of the security guards, one or two assistants to high council members.
1: Walter, did...
0: Yes?
1: Was he returned to the cages?
0: Now, why must you spoil this lovely dinner by bringing that up?
1: Was he, Walter?
0: Well...
1: Was he?
0: Well, as a matter of fact, there was a little difficulty.
1: Difficulty?
0: Yes, you see, he escaped.
1: Escaped?
0: He struck a guard and ran off into the tunnels.
1: The tunnels? But that's death.
0: He's free to return anytime he chooses.
1: When did it happen?
0: Just a few hours ago, as a matter of fact.
1: Walter...
0: Now, don't become upset again, darling.
1: You planned it, didn't you, Walter?
0: Stability, darling. Stability.
1: Stability. Stability. Is that all I'm to hear from you for the rest of my life?
0: Darling.
1: Here's what I think of stability.
0: Well, we're not to be married. I'd be compelled to turn you over to the endocrine surgeons for doing that.
1: Well, you can go right ahead. Because we aren't going to be married.

0: Checkpoint.
1: This is the Director of Emotional Security.
0: Yes, sir.
1: If Professor Burton tries to pass the checkpoint, I want her taken into custody.
0: Well, Professor Burton just passed, sir. She said
1: you
0: that...
1: idiot.
0: But she said
1: I don't
0: that
1: care what she said. Stop her. Send robots after her. Get her back. I'll have you destroyed as incompetent if you fail.
0: Yes, sir, at once, sir. Robot Control, checkpoint to Robot Control. Order out all televocal robots into the tunnels. Have them bring back any humans. This is a first priority order.

0: It's Lois.
1: This way. Behind the rocks. Over here.
0: Oh, darling, darling.
2: Lois, Lois, why did you come here? It's suicide.
0: I had to. Darling, are you all right?
2: So far.
0: You've got to turn back. Give yourself up.
2: They'll kill me.
0: You can't stay here. The radiation is +4 at this point. It gets worse as you approach the surface.
2: Go back, darling.
0: What will you do?
2: I'm going ahead.
0: But you can't.
2: I can. I'm going to the surface.
0: Not even the robots can survive it.
2: At least I'll be the first human in 1,100 years to see what the surface of the Earth looks like.
0: Come back with me.
2: No, darling.
0: Then I'm going with you.
2: Lois.
0: Don't try to stop me, darling. There's nothing to go back to now. Nothing but Walter and emotional stability.
2: Lois, you really want to come with me?
0: Yes.
2: You know what it means.
0: I don't care.
2: Oh, darling, I can't let you go.
0: Orin, I love you. See, I know how to say it now.
2: Say it again.
0: Orin, I love you.
2: Lois. Lois, what's that?
0: Sounds... Oh, Orin, it's the robot control. It's looking for us.
2: Come on, we've got to hurry. This way, hurry.

0: could get you much further, darling.
1: The robot is gaining.
0: Here, let me help you.
1: I just can't.
0: All right, darling. We'll stop here. We may as well wait for it.
1: Oh, all right. It's coming. I can see its light now.
0: Darling, listen. It stopped.
1: The lights are swinging around. Oren, it sees us.
0: Come on, darling. One last effort. Come on, run. Look. Look ahead. You can see the lights reflecting from something.
1: It looks like a door.
0: It is. No, it's a heavy lead door.
1: There's a lever. Hurry.
0: Come on through. Lois, there must be some way to close it. Here.
1: Let me help you.
0: It won't get through that. It's solid lead.
1: Oren, where are we?
0: I don't know.
1: Look. There. A huge round light.
0: Lois.
1: Yes, Oren?
0: That's Luna. The moon. We're on the surface.
1: How red everything looks. How it glows.
0: It's the radioactivity.
1: Quiet. Peaceful. Deadly.
0: Oh, darling. Sit here and rest a while.
1: Put your arm around me. Oren, I'm afraid. Oren, we're going to die.
0: Don't think about it. Just think about us alone. The first humans to stand on the surface of Earth in 2,000 years. Lois, that door must have been placed there by the last handful of survivors who went underground after the atomic wars. Those are the lights. The small ones. They must be stars.
1: Oren, I'm so tired.
0: Go to sleep, darling. Put your head on my shoulder and sleep.
1: Hold me, Oren. Hold me very close.

0: Oren. Oren, wake up.
1: What is it?
0: Look, it's light. What? The whole universe is light. Oh, Oren, how beautiful. Look.
1: By all the laws of nature, we should be dead. Lois, no life could survive this.
0: By all the laws of nature. Oren.
1: What is it?
0: We're not dead. This is Earth and we're alive. We're not going to die.
1: But the radiation, it's present. You can see its effects.
0: Oren, did you ever hear of adaptation?
1: What?
0: There is a natural law of adaptation by which an organism will try to adjust itself to its environment by changing. It's called a geotropism.
1: I don't see what that has to do with...
0: All these generations, we've been bombarded by radiation filtering down through the Earth. Each successive generation must have inherited some degree of immunity to the effects of radiation.
1: And you think that...
0: Oren, it can't hurt us. Don't you see? We're immune. We're probably the first generation to inherit sufficient immunity.
1: But if that's true, then we can transmit that immunity. We can pass it along to our children.
0: Come on, darling. We'll have to find food and water.
1: The practical wife. Oh, wait a minute, darling.
0: What are you doing with that rock?
1: I want to scratch something on the outside of this lead door.
0: Lois and Oren.
1: 41-95 A.D.
0: Hello, tomorrow.

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1: Tonight, Dimension X has transcribed Hello Tomorrow, written by George Lefferts. Appearing with Nancy Olsen were Santos Ortega as Walter and Donald Buca as Orin. Your narrator was Norman Rose. Music by Albert Berman. 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

0: Here comes Johnny, ladies and gentlemen. Johnny on the spot for Philip Morris, America's finest cigarette. If every smoker knew what Philip Morris smokers know, they'd all change to Philip Morris. Yes, they'd all...
1: Hi!

0: City, New York, Philip Morris presents The Milton Berle Show. With Burt Kelton, Jack Albertson, Arnold Stang, Mary Shipp, Arthur Q. Bryan, Al Kelly, our singing star Dick Forney, the music of Ray Block and his orchestra, and yours truly, Frank Gallagher. Ladies and gentlemen, tonight we salute the railways of America. We now bring you a man who is a great inspiration for railroad building. One look at him and you want to make tracks. And here he is, Milton Berle.
1: And good evening, ladies and gentlemen. Mr. Gallup, that introduction, one look at me, you want to make tracks? I mean, don't get me wrong, I appreciate all the trouble you go through just to get jokes like that. Creeping through those dark cemeteries and copying lines off tombstones.
0: Oh, come now, Bert.
1: No, Mr. Gallup, I really appreciate it. Imagine digging your way out of your grave every night just for that.
0: Well, I'm getting quite fed up with your constant references to my physical appearance.
1: Mr. Gallup, it's all in fun.
0: Well, I find your boorish jesting not only crass, coarse, uncouth, and acrimonious, but extremely perverse.
1: Oh. Perverse? Yes. And just a minute ago, you said you didn't like it.
0: Well, I can only say of you what the great Toscanini once said of his fourth French horn player who showed up at a big concert with a leaky valve.
1: And what did he say?
0: Graziazza lentano malacote.
1: Translated?
0: Schmo. And may I add, it loses nothing in the translation.
1: A schmo, my Mr. Gallup, that's awful. That's the first time that I've ever been called that in Italian. Well, I'm sorry, Mr. Gallup, if I have offended you. I really am.
0: That's quite all right. Perhaps I am a bit touchy tonight. Big weekend, you know.
1: Oh, yeah. You were up at that camp for music lovers again?
0: Uh-huh. Camp Beethoven. And this weekend it was riotous.
1: Big fun again, eh?
0: It was a romp. All day Sunday we played games.
1: You played games.
0: Uh-huh. There was a big three-legged race. And as usual, Mr. Anatole Barini of the Boston Pops Orchestra won.
1: He always wins?
0: He has three legs.
1: Wait a minute, Mr. Gallup. A man with three legs and he plays in an orchestra?
0: Well, not really. They use him as a music stand.
1: Oh, that's right. I remember him now. Old Tripod Barini. They used to turn him upside down, throw canvas over him, and use him as a beach umbrella. What other games, Mr. Gallup, did you play at Camp Beethoven?
0: Well, all Saturday night we played What Is It?
1: That's a new game?
0: Yes.
1: It's called What Is It?
0: Uh-huh.
1: Yeah.
0: We all sit around the campfire, and one of the guests, Ephraim Zimbalist, he plucks the E string on his violin, and we all try to guess what note it is.
2: Oh, that's good.
1: And if you guess right...
0: Zimbalist takes off his E string and gives it to you.
1: Isn't that good? Have you ever won any E strings?
0: Four in one night.
1: Oh, you must have been hot.
0: Well, I do declare...
1: You do declare what?
0: I do declare if Ephraim hadn't tried enough, I would have had his rosin.
1: Oh, no! Gosh, Mr. Gallup, you know, I could stand around here all night just listening to you. But I'm too young to die. We have a program to do, you know.
0: Oh, yes, that old thing again. Burl, what's the reason for the salute to railroads this week?
1: Well, Mr. Gallup, this is the big day in railroad history. Tonight, we're commemorating the first transcontinental railroad.
0: Really?
1: Just think, Mr. Gallup. 78 years ago, at Ogden, Utah, the president of the Southern Pacific Railroad, with thousands cheering, drove a solid gold spike right through the foot of the president of the Union Pacific. And if you don't believe it, just go to Ogden, Utah. The president of the Union Pacific is still standing there yelling for a crowbar. And that is why tonight we salute the American Railroad. The story of the railroads is the story of America. To tell about it isn't very exciting, but to read about it is even duller. It all began in a little carpenter shop in Pennsylvania. An invention was being completed.
3: Better nail it down some more, Hank.
4: Okay, boss.
3: That's it. Now, more glue. More cement.
4: Right, boss.
3: Now, chain it down.
4: Yes, sir.
3: There, quick, let me try it. It didn't even budge. Success at last.
1: Thus, the first Pullman window was invented.
3: mighty railroads went forward.
2: Once they had the Pullman window, they built a car around it. And in 1871, Mr. Pullman himself demonstrated his first sleeping car to a breathless crowd.
4: Ladies and gentlemen, this is a sleeping car. I will now pull aside this green curtain and show for the first time an upper berth. Ready? There. Pardon me, madam.
2: Yes, it was after this that they put numbers on the curtains. Then on went the mighty railroad. As the progress of railroads continued, safety became the watchword. New devices were added. Air brakes, couplings, all steel cars, all for the safety and protection of the passengers. But to this day, the greatest danger facing the innocent traveler on a train still exists. It is this.
5: Pardon me, friend. Care to play a little poker to kill some time?
2: Thank you very much. Thank you. That is the story of the railroads. And today, wherever you are, whatever you are doing, you cannot escape hearing that haunting rhythm of the railroads that so richly fills the air of America. Thank you. Thank you, Whispering Jack Smith. Ah, but Mr. Gallup, breathes there a man who hasn't found romance on a train? Remember when you held her hand and sang to that one and only girl? To Niagara on a sleeper, there's nothing of the cheaper of the train goes slow. Ooh, off we're going to shuffle off to Buffalo. Ah, Cynthia, shuffling off to Buffalo with my Cynthia. The way she shuffled, you couldn't tell her from the buffalo. Remember, Cynthia, the first time I saw you on the train, how jealous I was because you sat next to the same man for the whole trip. It wasn't until later that I saw the handcuffs. Impetuous, fun-loving Cynthia, how you love to stick your head way out of the window train. The train window. It was a Studebaker. How you used to laugh when I warned you about the telephone poles until one day, boing, boing, boing. And then, Cynthia, when we pulled you in, how frightened I was when I saw that big bump behind your ear. What a relief. It was only your nose. As I remember about Cynthia. Your delicate way of getting off a train. You just lean a rail hook, snap you off. Cynthia, how different you were from the other girls who worked in the roundhouse. You were the only square. Yes, Cynthia. I'll never forget the last time that I saw you. You were racing a train to a crossing. I'll bet if you had made it. But don't worry, Cynthia. As soon as they wire you together, up we're going to shuffle off to Buffalo. Now, please. Now, applause. If you just like it, throw money on the stage. There. Burl? Oh, I'm sorry. Oh, that's your line.
0: Burl, in our salute to railroads, let us pay tribute to an honored railroad profession that is fast disappearing, the candy butcher.
2: The candy butcher? Yes, sir.
0: You wait for just that moment when the tired passengers at last think they're about to get some rest. Then you come through the car.
3: I come through the cars. Ladies and gentlemen, just a moment of your time. I have here in a basket tasty refreshments and fascinating souvenirs. Genuine, artificial, imitation, orange-type drink. 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Chocolate-covered nuts. Chocolate-covered candy. And that new confession that's sweeping the country. Chocolate-covered tomato herring. And while the girls of the ensemble are changing... No, wrong place, Ron. We have comic books, jerk beef. What is it, madam?
6: I'd like some Philip Morris cigarettes.
3: Would you do me a favor?
6: Would you repeat that for the benefit of this lounge in challenging audience?
7: Philip Morris cigarette.
6: Yes, sir. Once more, please. I want to stay on.
7: Philip Morris cigarette.
6: Thank you. You heard what the lady said. Philip Morris. Oh, that reminds me. What am I doing here? I got to put Johnny on the spot. Tell me, Johnny, and don't be hesitant about it. Why is Philip Morris so much better to smoke?
8: Here's your answer, sir. It's because the Philip Morris smoker really gets what other smokers only hope to get.
9: Right, Johnny. Philip Morris is the one leading cigarette with an exclusive difference in manufacture. The only leading cigarette scientifically proved far less irritating to the nose and throat. Remember, less irritation means more enjoyment. That's why the Philip Morris smoker really gets what other smokers only hope to get. Better taste, finer flavor, perfect smoking pleasure.
6: Just a moment, please. Doesn't every smoker know that?
9: No. If every smoker knew what Philip Morris smokers know, they'd all change to Philip Morris, America's finest cigarette. For perfect smoking pleasure, try a pack of Philip Morris today.

0: Yes, sir, that was Ragtime Cowboy Joe, played by Ray Block and the Philip Morris Cowhands. Mighty fine, Ray, mighty fine. I sure like to have that orchestra out on a range. A shooting range. I'm only kidding, Ray. You just see the look that that man gave me? He's a tenderfoot. That's a switch. I'm only kidding, Ray. But on with the subject, ladies and gentlemen, of American Railroads as we present...
1: Railroad Forum tonight. Railroad Forum tonight. The question, will smoking room conversation ever take the place of burlesque?
0: Thank you. Thank you. You've heard the question beautifully stated by Mr. Gallup. Now, let's have questions from the floor. Let's start with this gentleman here with the false eyelashes. Young man, you have a question, sir?
2: Mr. Burl, I'm a nervous wreck. Every time a train goes through a tunnel, I wake up shaking.
0: You can't sleep on a train?
2: What train? I sleep in the tunnel.
0: Thank you. Thank you. Now, your next question. This young man here in the aisle, emptying a hot water bottle. Young man, what is your name?
3: My name is Temptation.
0: Temptation?
3: Yeah, I was named after the song.
0: Yes.
3: The whole family's named after songs. We're music-type people.
0: Oh, I see, I see.
3: My father's name is Annie Laurie.
0: What's your mother's name?
3: Old Black Joe.
0: Wait a minute. Isn't there anyone in your family that has a name that fits him?
3: Oh, yeah, my baby brother.
0: What's his name?
3: Leap Loop.
0: Temptation, have you got a problem?
3: Well, I got a problem. I want to get married and I can't.
0: Well, look,
3: I ain't got enough dough. No apartment. The girl's father hates me.
0: Please, we're discussing railroads.
3: Oh, so my problem ain't big enough. I'm going to maybe stay a bachelor all my life, but that ain't a big enough problem for you. I want to be like other guys. I want to get married. I want to have kids.
0: But you...
3: I want a little white bungalow in Kew Gardens with a rubber plant on a porch.
0: Please.
3: I want to hear little voices saying, da, da. I want to belong to the Parent Teachers Association.
0: Yeah, but look...
3: What's the matter? It hurts you if I have a little happiness.
0: I didn't.
3: Oh, shut up, you home wrecker.
0: Now, please, let's not get emotional. Now, if you have a question, ask it.
3: Okay. You want to buy a lady's home, Jano?
0: Thank you. Next question. Let's hear what the women have to say. You, madam, in the first row, rendering a chicken. What is your name, please?
4: Tallulah Feeney. I'm a homemaker.
0: I see. And you have a question concerning railroads?
4: Yeah. How can I teach my husband manners on a train? He's sure a slob.
0: Your husband has bad manners on a train?
4: Bad. He's been thrown off cattle cars.
0: No kidding.
4: He gets confused on a train. Once he looked out the window and started yelling for him to stop.
0: Why?
4: He's seen a filling station. He thought he was on a bus.
0: I see.
4: What a jake. He waits until the train goes around curves. Then he starts shaving with that straight razor of his.
0: Gosh.
4: Last time he come back from the washroom holding his ear.
0: It was cut?
4: It was off.
0: You have your troubles.
4: Him and his crazy habits. On trains he likes to sleep without pajamas. It's amazing.
0: Well, what's amazing about sleeping without pajamas?
4: On the observation platform?
0: I see.
4: So does everybody else.
0: Oh.
4: In the dining car, that's when he's really cute.
0: He's cute, eh?
4: Yeah. At the table, he opens up a newspaper, takes off his shoes and stockings, and starts flexing his toes.
0: His toes? Why?
4: He's holding the paper with his hand thing. He's got to eat with something.
0: Well, that's awful. He's some problem when you're traveling.
4: Not anymore. Now when we have to go anywhere by train...
0: Yes?
4: I ship him ahead by freight.
0: Thank you very much, Mrs. King. Thank you. And now, as a tribute to those famous underground trains New Yorkers know so well, we've been asked to repeat our rendition of the official subway song, Music Skitch.
5: I was on the Sea Beach local, sipping on a Coca-Cola.
6: Look away, look away, look away, Coney Isle.
4: Oh, you push and shove, but it's waste of fighting just to spend the day at Brighton.
6: Look away, look away, look away, Coney Isle. Then we wish we were at Coney.
7: Hooray. Hooray.
6: The island hot dog stands will fill ourselves with relish. Away.
7: Away.
6: Away.
7: Away.
6: Away. Downtown in Brooklyn. Away.
7: Away.
6: Away.

0: Wonderful, Dick Farney.
1: You're swell. Oh, Mr. Gallup.
2: Yes?
1: Would you just say the word railroad?
2: Very well. Railroads.
1: What was that?
2: Railroads.
1: Oh. Speaking of railroads, an incident happened to me. You notice how clever we got into the subject again? That's how this program's constructed.
2: Like a tightly well-knit sieve.
1: But really, Mr. Gallup, just think. Just this week, I had an experience about meeting a train. It was one morning after breakfast. I was about to leave the house, and I'll never forget. Well, goodbye, dear.
3: Goodbye, Milton.
1: Goodbye, Junior. Junior, you be a good boy.
3: You're kidding.
1: I know. Gosh, I'll be late for rehearsal. Who can this be? Come in.
4: Telegram for Milton Boyle, $1.20 collect, sign here.
1: There. Here's the money. Well, wait a minute, young man. Here's a tip.
4: A nickel. Oh, goody. Now I won't have to swim home to Staten Island tonight.
5: Well, you sure throw it around, don't you, sport?
1: Quiet.
6: Well, open the telegram, Milton. Who is it from?
1: It was sent collect.
5: Collect? That's Uncle Judas's pen name.
1: Quiet now. Well, Junior's right. It's from Kansas City. It says, arriving on the Monarch at Grand Central Depot today. Please meet the train. Uncle Julius.
6: Milton, today?
1: Yeah, I better rush down to Grand Central and meet him.
5: I'll go with you, Pop. You know what happens to you in a crowd.
1: What about me in a crowd?
5: If you see more than four people in one place, you start doing your old vaudeville act.
1: Oh, stop it.
5: I'm tired of passing through the crowd with that tambourine.
1: Quiet. Come on, let's go. Come on.
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1: Junior, let's find out what time the Monarch gets in.
7: Attention, coming in on track 5, it's Super Chief, Broadway Limited, and the Lark. And here are the Mutuals, 6:20 to win, 4:40 to play.
1: That's the fourth favorite to win today. Gosh, Uncle Julius may be in already.
5: Hey, Pop, here's a timetable.
1: Oh, good, Junior. Let me read it.
5: You read it?
1: Yeah.
5: But, Pop, it ain't all in capital letters.
1: Give it to me. Here it is. Trains from Kansas City to New York. Supermonic arrives 2:15. Oh, wait. See footnote A. Here's footnote A. Except Sundays, weekdays, and holidays. Great.
5: Well, here's another train, Pop. See, the super Monarch.
1: Oh, yeah. Arrives 3 p.m. That must be... Wait. See footnote B. Footnote B. Oh, here it is. Footnote B. See footnote A. This is awful.
5: Well, here's another, Pop. The old reliable.
1: Oh, the old reliable. That sounds like... See footnote C. C. Discontinued as of January 1906. Wait, this must be the one, Junior. The Labor Day special.
5: Look at the footnote.
1: Runs daily, except Labor Day. Oh, wait. Why are we knocking ourselves out with a timetable? Here's an information booth. Clerk.
8: Next?
1: Yes, I'm next, clerk.
8: What can I do for you, sir?
1: Clerk, my Uncle Julius is arriving from Kansas City on the Monarch. Can you tell me what time it gets in?
8: Of course, sir. The Monarch is due at 5:30 on the sea. It just left at the flight forward because we realized that anything that we had, the beautiful air-cooled toys, the diesel toys, and as it rolls through the hills of Paris, Dalmade, it leaves you with the Kaiser of toys that affords everybody a definite stretch. But that's without a diner. Nick?
1: Wait a minute. I asked, what time does the Monarch...
8: I told you. It left out the Tracing Stage on the way to the Stormhead. And as we told you about the greed, there's only one paddock being the flood back for the trees. You are the one that's holding the Stormhead. And please hold on to your stuff. Nick?
1: Oh, wait a minute. Now, please. My Uncle Julius from Kansas City...
8: Mister, you're just like another man who was here the other day. He came up to me and he says, I would like to get a ticket to Strutterwad back for Stormhead. Strutterwad back with Flailman. I said to him, what do I look like, a priest? Do I want to be back with Troy? After all, it's only a thief. And would you believe it? Today, that man is dead. Nick?
1: No, look, I just want to know what time the Monarch comes in. This is ridiculous. Come on, Junior. This guy is nuts.
5: Let me try it, Pop. Look, mister, what my father wants to know is, does the Corbel stop at Spine or isn't there the drama climbing?
8: Oh, the Monarch from Kansas City. It just got in on track 6.
5: That's a styler.
8: It's a fellow pain. Glad.
5: Fan of play.
8: Quiet.
1: Quiet. Quick. Junior, The Monarch's on track 6. Uncle Julius is on it. Let's get on the train and search through every car. Come on. Here, Junior, this is the Monarch. Let's get on there. There, now we'll start from this end of the train and walk through.
5: Look, it's empty, Pop.
1: Uncle Julius must be in the next car. Come on. Wait a minute. Look, the train is moving. Come on, let's get off.
5: No, you don't understand, Pop. This train isn't moving.
1: It isn't?
5: No, it's the train next to us that's moving. Optical illusion. I learned that in science class.
1: Oh, no kidding. Oh, optical illusion. God, Junior, sometimes you're amazed at it. You're so intelligent. But let's go through the rest of the cars. Uncle Julius! Uncle Julius!
0: Uncle Julius has been here for 2 days. Where are you?
3: Kansas City.
0: Kansas City?
3: Yeah, Pops, in jail.
0: Jail?
3: Yeah, when we got here, he wouldn't pay the fare. He kept yelling he wasn't a passenger. He was just an optical illusion.
0: Poor Daddy. What can we do for him?
3: Well, he only asked one thing, Mom.
0: Yes?
3: He says when we come home, he wants Uncle Julius to meet the train. Head on.
1: I'll be back as soon as Mr. Gallup tells you about...
9: Philip Morris is the only leading cigarette scientifically proved far less irritating to the nose and throat. Remember, less irritation means more enjoyment. That's why the Philip Morris smoker really gets what other smokers only hope to get. Better taste, finer flavor, perfect smoking pleasure. Yes, it's true.
10: If every smoker knew what Philip Morris smokers know, they'd all change to Philip Morris. Made by Americans, for Americans, to suit American taste. Philip Morris, America's finest cigarette.
1: Well, thank you. That about winds up and closes the lid for tonight. And on behalf, ladies and gentlemen, of our cast and our sponsor, Philip Morris, may I welcome the thousands of American Legion members who have gathered here in New York for their annual convention. In case any of you Legionnaires would wish to have some tickets to our broadcast, here's Mr. Peblum of NBC's guest relations staff who will tell you just how to get them. Mr. Peblum.
8: Legionnaires, all you have to do is to apply to the nearest straw maid. 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Always give you the ticket for train, plumbing, and fee for that.
1: Simple, isn't it? Good night, everyone. Good night, everyone.
9: Yes, if every smoker knew what Philip Morris smokers know, they'd all change to Philip Morris, America's finest cigarette. And now, goodbye, Johnny. See you next Tuesday, same time, same station, when Philip Morris will again present the Milton Berle Show. Until then...
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2: 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Adventure, suspense, mystery, and music. Starring Roy Rogers, King of the Cowboys, and Dale Evans, Queen of the West, with Pat Brady, the Mellow Man, and an all-star cast. And now, here to greet you with a song and a story, are Roy and Dale.
3: Y'all come.
4: Y'all come.
3: Y'all come.
4: Y'all come.
3: Oh, y'all come to see us when you can. Well, hiya, folks. Here it is, another Thursday, and here we are back again for Dodge with a song and a story. You heard part of the song just now. It's called Y'all Come, and that's just exactly the invitation I sent out to all of our friends in Southern California when we returned to the good old Double R Bar Ranch after being in Europe and traveling around so much. Yep, I decided to give a party one Sunday evening, a kind of a combination barbecue and square dance.
5: Third bow and swing, lead right out to the center of the ring.
3: We were all having a swell time. Dale was calling a square dance, and I was about to join in when Pat walked up.
6: Hey, Roy, somebody wants you on the telephone.
3: Thanks, Pat.
5: Right and left through, then turn back. Chain the ladies in the center of the floor.
3: Hello?
7: Roy Rogers?
3: Yes?
7: Listen close, Roy. There's a time bomb planted where it'll take care of Dale Evans unless you do exactly as I tell you.
3: What?
7: A time bomb. The kind that goes tick-tock, tick-tock, and then boom. Know what I mean?
3: Who is this?
7: Never mind. You get $25,000 in small old bills. I'll contact you later and tell you where to leave it.
3: Wait a minute.
7: When you give me the 25 grand, I'll tell you where the bomb is. If you don't get me the money, tick-tock, tick-tock, boom. Goodbye, Dale. Understand?
3: Yes.
7: Smart boy. Are you gonna play ball, smart boy?
3: Yes, I'll play ball.

0: 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Now, folks, here are the Mellow Men.
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0: Lady in the lead, Indian style.
1: And folks,
0: you make a
1: folks, just a minute. I'm sorry to interrupt the party. Just a minute, please. Folks, I'm awfully sorry, but I'm going to have to ask you all to leave.
2: What happened?
1: Well, just a minute now. Something's come up. I can't explain it now, but you'll be doing me a big favor if you'll just go quietly without asking questions.
0: Roy, what on earth has happened?
1: One thing I can promise you, that we're going to have this party again. And next time, I hope we'll all be able to finish it.
0: Roy, what is

0: Have they all gone?
1: Yes, that was the last car. Now, Roy, will you please tell me what this is all about?
0: Dale, I'd like to tell you, but... Well, this is one time when I just can't.
1: You can't?
0: That's right. It's something that's come up and kind of sudden, and, well, it's so secret I can't even tell you.
1: Oh, I think I know what it is.
0: You do?
1: Can I guess?
0: Well, sure.
1: You've been called by one of the government agencies in Washington to work on something that's top secret.
0: Yeah. You sure guessed it, Dale. I never could keep anything a secret from you.
1: I'm glad, Roy, because I know how much you want to help our country. And I know how much you can help, too. Well, I'll just say goodnight, then.
0: Dale.
1: Yes?
0: Dale, I hope you won't mind, but, well, I want to ask a favor of you.
1: Well, sure, Roy, anything.
0: I want you to go to the bedroom in the west wing and lock yourself in.
1: Lock myself in?
0: Don't ask questions now, Dale. Just do as I say, please.
1: All right, Roy, if you say so.
0: Thanks.
1: How long should I stay there?
0: I'll let you know, but don't come out until I come for you.
1: Gosh, Roy, you're acting awfully mysterious. Are you sure this isn't some kind of a joke?
0: It's no joke, Dale. It's serious. Very serious.
1: Then I want to help.
0: No.
1: But, Roy, I've always helped in the past, or at least I've tried to.
0: You have helped, Dale, but this time you can't. There's one other thing.
1: Yes?
0: We're going to have a guest staying overnight, a lady. I'd like her to stay with you.
1: Who is she, Roy?
0: Oh, she's a friend of Thad Brown's.
1: The chief of the detective bureau?
0: That's right. Now, will you please go upstairs?
1: Okay, Roy, if you say so. But I hope someday you'll tell me what this is all about.
0: Someday I will.

0: You want me to answer the door, Roy?
1: No, I'll get it, Pat.
0: Well, now, who'd be calling this time of night?
2: Hello, Roy.
1: Oh, hi, Fad. Come in.
2: This is Officer Larks, Roy Rogers.
3: How do you do, Mr. Rogers?
1: Hello, Miss Larks. Dale's upstairs in a room in the West Wing. I haven't told her about the phone call. I was hoping we could keep it from her and, well, till it's all over.
2: Well, I understand, Roy.
3: I'll try to evade the issue, Mr. Rogers. Now, would you like to show me the way?
1: I'll have Pat take you up. Pat?
4: Yeah, Roy?
1: Pat, this is Chief Brown and Officer Larks.
2: How do you do, Pat?
3: How do you do?
4: Hi.
1: Show Miss Larks up to where Dale is, will you?
4: Sure. Just follow me, ma'am.
3: Yes, thank you.
2: Roy, has he called again?
1: No, not yet.
2: Well, where's the telephone extension in case he does?
1: There's one in the kitchen and one upstairs where Dale is.
2: Good.
1: That's it.
2: Now, give me a chance to get to the kitchen before you answer.
1: Right. Hello?
5: Roy?
1: Yes.
5: You ready for instructions?
1: Yes, I'm ready.
5: Okay, listen carefully. Tomorrow morning at 11 o'clock, you'll walk into your bank and draw out $25,000 in small old bills. From the bank, you'll drive up Western Avenue to Los Feliz Boulevard. Stay on Los Feliz until you reach the turnoff into Griffith Park. Got it?
1: Yes, Los Feliz to the turnoff into Griffith Park.
5: Smart boy. You know the Wilson Golf Course in the park?
1: Yes, I think so.
5: On the south side, the road parallels a second green. Drive slowly down this road until you see a signal. You got it?
1: Yes.
5: Now remember, go directly to the park from the bank. It shouldn't take you over 20 minutes.
1: All right.
5: You just keep on schedule tomorrow and everything will be fine. Just fine, smart boy.
0: Boy, Dale's sure curious about what's happening, Roy. And I'd kind of like to know what's going on, too.
1: I'll tell you, Pat, just as soon as I can.
2: Well, we're monitoring all incoming calls, Roy. I'll get a report on that one in a minute.
0: Monitoring calls? How come?
2: Answer it, Roy.
1: Okay. Hello? No, this is Roy Rogers. I'll call him. It's for you, Thad.
2: Oh, thanks. Brown speaking.
0: Roy, I wish you'd tell me what...
1: Quiet, Pat.
2: Yeah. Mm-hmm. Well, that's something. Check with me later. I'll be here.
1: Well?
2: Well, they traced the call, Roy. It came from a payphone in a drive-in on Ventura Boulevard. However, he left the drive-in before our men could get there, but we did get a description of the car he's driving. It's a black coupe with a large dent in the right front fender.
1: I see. Well, what do I do now, Thad?
2: Exactly as he instructed. We'll have the entire area near the golf course covered tomorrow. If he shows up for the meet, we'll get him.
1: Thad, are you sure Dale will be safe here with me gone?
2: The grounds are covered and Miss Larks is with her.
1: I know, but what good can that do? The man said the time bomb was already planted.
0: Time bomb?
2: Hit the nail right on the head, Roy.
1: What do you mean?
2: Time bombs must explode within a limited number of hours, and they must be planted. So if we can keep Dale away from her usual surroundings until the bomb explodes, she'll be safe. Well, you'd better get it, Roy. I'll listen in from the kitchen.
1: Right. Hello?
5: Roy?
1: Yes.
5: It's me again, Roy. Just want to give you a little tip, smart boy.
1: Yes?
5: No tricks tomorrow.
1: Tricks?
5: No cops. If there's so much as one cop near the meet, I won't show. And if I don't show, you won't know where the bomb is, will you?
1: No, I won't.
5: And Roy, I'm real good with a rifle. I'll get her anyway if you try to be too smart.
1: Wait a minute. Don't hang up.
5: Having time, smart boy. See you tomorrow.
0: Roy. Roy, what's the matter?
1: Thad.
2: I heard him.
1: Well, what are you going to do about it?
2: I think it's time we call Dale in. Let her decide.
6: There's no need to call me, Mr. Brown.
1: Dale, what are you doing down here?
6: My curiosity got the better of me, Roy. I listened to that last phone call on the extension upstairs. There's nothing to decide, Mr. Brown. I want you to go ahead with your original plan. Cover Griffith Park tomorrow.

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And now back to Roy Rogers and Dale Evans in part two of tonight's story.

0: Roy, you will be careful this morning, won't you? You won't take any unnecessary chances.
1: I'll be careful, Dale.
0: Bullet knows you're going for a ride, Roy. He wants to go.
2: Not this time, Bullet.
0: Oh, I wish I could do something, Roy. I just feel so helpless.
1: You can help, Dale, just by staying inside and doing what Miss Larks tells you to.
3: Morning, Miss Evans.
0: Morning, Thad.
3: Well, Roy, it's 10:30. Time you were leaving for the bank.
1: Yep, I'm ready.
3: This is Sergeant Powers, Roy.
4: How do you do, sir?
3: 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He'll be out of sight down on the floor in the back seat of your car. Another car will be following you, but it'll be some distance back.
1: Thad, suppose something happens before I reach the park.
3: 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He'll be able to keep us informed of your progress as well as listen in to my instructions to the other cars.
1: I see.
3: Now, Roy, whatever you do, don't worry. Don't tense up. We've got the park well covered. We'll be with you every second of the way.

0: Sergeant Powers.
1: Still here, Roy. Powers to Brown.
2: Go ahead, Powers.
1: We're on Western Avenue near Los Feliz.
2: Good. Let me know when you turn out of Los Feliz.
1: Right. Roy.
0: Yes?
1: How'd it go in the bank? Any trouble getting the money?
0: No, they had it all ready, like you said they would.
1: Good. Those small old bills you're carrying are right out of the Federal Reserve Bank. We got a list of the serial numbers.
0: You people think of everything, don't you?
1: We try to. Where are we now?
0: Just turning off Western onto Los Feliz.
1: It's exactly 12 minutes after 11. We're right on schedule.
2: Brown to Unit 19 and Unit 28. Cover the Vermont entrance to the park.
1: Powers to Brown.
2: Go ahead, Powers.
1: Turning into Los Feliz now.
2: Right.
0: That's funny.
1: What's that?
0: That car behind us.
1: What car?
0: It's been following us ever since we left the bank. It's right behind us now. I pulled over to let him pass, but he won't do it.
1: What kind of a car is it?
0: Can't tell for sure. It's a black coupe.
1: Take a close look at the right front fender.
0: Yeah. Yeah, it's got a big dent in it. Powers, he's pulling up alongside. He's cutting in front of us. He's flagging me down.
1: Powers to Brown.
2: Okay, Powers.
1: Suspect's car intersecting. Close in. Close in. Roy, what's happening?
0: Well, he stopped his car up ahead. Now he's getting out. He's walking back here.
3: Hello, smart boy. Got a package for me?
0: Yeah.
4: Here!
1: Hold him, Roy.
4: You fool, you'll never save her now.
5: We'll see about that.
1: Okay, Roy, okay, that's enough. All right, mister, lock your hands behind your head fast.
0: Where is it, mister? Where'd you put that bomb?
3: You're so smart, smart boy. Find it yourself.

0: Roy, haven't they finished searching the house?
1: Not yet, Dale.
0: Well, I wish they'd hurry. I've got a dress for the Christian group meeting.
2: But you can't go tonight, Dale.
0: I haven't missed a Monday night meeting since we returned from Europe.
1: We better check with Officer Powers.
0: But, Roy, the bomb couldn't be planted at the meeting.
2: Hey, Roy, you don't suppose that polecat just said there was a bomb planted so you'd pay him off?
1: Well, it's possible, Pat. But as long as he hasn't talked, we've got to go on the assumption that there is a bomb.
3: Hi, Roy.
1: Hello, Officer.
0: Hello.
4: We're almost through inside, Roy. So far, we haven't found anything suspicious.
0: Officer Powers, wouldn't it be all right for me to attend the regular meeting of the Hollywood Christian Group this evening?
4: Meeting? Well, I don't know. Where's it going to be held?
0: On Cherokee, in Hollywood, in Mrs. Williams' home.
4: Does the group always hold its meetings there?
0: Oh, no. This is the first time we've ever gone to Mrs. Williams'.
4: Well, in that case, I think it'd be safe enough.
1: Mr. Powers, Pat thinks maybe that the extortionist was bluffing about having planted a time bomb.
4: I don't think so, Roy.
1: Really? Well, why are you so sure?
4: We checked the prisoner through R&I. His name's Donergan. He was a demolition specialist with the OSS during the war.

0: Well, there goes Dale to the meeting, Roy.
1: It's 8 o'clock. She'd better hurry. She'll be late.
0: Oh, meeting's at 8:30, huh?
1: That's right. Well, I guess we can relax. You hungry, Pat?
0: Yeah, come to think of it, I am.
1: Me too. I'll get it. Hello?
2: Hi, Roy. Thad Brown.
1: Yes, Thad.
2: Well, we finally got Donegan to talk. Had to trick him to do it, but we learned that there is a bomb and when it's set to go off.
1: When?
2: In just 20 minutes. You better get out of the house.
1: 20 minutes?
2: That's right. Donegan seemed pretty sure Dale would be killed. He even seemed to know Dale's usual routine.
1: Oh?
2: Tell me, where is Dale every Monday night at 8:20, Roy?
1: Well, in her car on the way to the Christian group meeting.
2: I see. Well, then...
1: Pat, come on!
2: Roy! Roy, what is it?

0: catch her, Pat. We've got to. Roy, look out! What time is it?
1: 7 minutes after 8.
0: Oh, I should have known. We all thought the bomb was planted in the house, stationary.
1: Better not talk, Roy. Just drive. Now the freeway's right ahead. Once we're on it, we can make better time.

0: haven't passed her, have we?
1: No, I'm sure we haven't. Now, you'd better get over to the right, Roy. We got to go down Highland and then cut over to Cherokee.
2: Yeah, I know. Pat, do you know the street number of the house where they were holding the meeting?
1: What?
2: Mrs. Williams' house number. Do you know it?
1: Well, no. Don't you, Roy?
2: No, I don't. What time is it now?
1: 8:15. Roy?
2: I know, Pat. We're doing everything we can.
1: Roy! Roy, there she is. There's Dale's car. She just turned on Cherokee.
2: Yeah. I'll get her. I've got to.
1: There she is, Roy.
2: I'll cut in front of her car.
1: Dale! Dale, pull over! Hey, she sees me, Roy. She's stopping. Dale, get out of the car.
3: What?
2: The bomb, it's somewhere in your car. Get out. Hey, run, Dale, and take those people with you.
3: Roy, where are you going?
2: The car can't stay here. Somebody might get hurt.
4: Roy! 8:19. Vacant lot. This ought to do it.

0: Roy, that was a wonderful thing you did, driving the car away so those innocent people wouldn't be hurt.
1: Well, I think it was just plumb crazy. Roy, you knew that bomb was set to go off at 8:20.
2: I know, Pat, but I had to take a chance that maybe Donegan's watch was a little slow. It was, about 30 seconds slow.
0: Roy, suppose Donegan's watch had been fast.
1: Oh, well, in that case... Ew.
0: Roy, there's still a couple of things I don't understand.
2: Like what?
0: Well, how did Thad Brown get Donegan to talk and tell him where the bomb was and what time it was going to go off?
2: He tricked him, Dale. He put one of his detectives into Donegan's cell disguised as a prisoner. This detective had some comic books with him.
0: Comic books?
2: That's right.
1: What kind of comic books?
2: Now, what kind of comic books would you think, Pat?
1: Oh, I don't know. They wouldn't be by any chance, some Roy Rogers comic books.
2: That's right, Pat. When Donegan saw them, he just couldn't resist blowing off his mouth. He wanted to let the other prisoner know what a big man he was.
1: Well, great jumping catfish. That was sure a stupid thing to do.
2: Sure, but Thad Brown counted on Donegan being stupid. Can you think of any other type of person who would try such a stunt?
0: That's right, Pat. Criminals aren't smart. They just think they are.
1: You can say that again.
0: Just one more thing, Roy.
2: Yeah?
0: When did this Donegan fellow plant the bomb under the car?
2: Sunday morning, while you were at church. You see, he made a study of your habits, Dale. He knew that you always go to church on Sunday and that you always have a meeting of the Christian group on Monday. And, well, maybe you ought to change your habits a little.
0: Oh, no, Roy. I may vary them from time to time, but I'll never change.
2: Good girl.
3: And now, what do you say we call up all of our friends and continue that party where we left off?

fiddle, hoe cakes on the griddle, and Honest Abe will play the old trombone. Georgie, he's cornet, but on the bass I'm betting

0: that pretty little red Dodge.
1: Come and see us now and then.
0: Maybe you folks saw an old film on television that showed the first African expedition in which automobiles were driven all the way from Cairo to Cape Town. You saw those Dodge cars take the beating of their lives through some of the wildest country anybody ever saw. It was sort of funny looking at that old film to see the styles they had in those days and to know how pretty the new Dodge for 54 looks today. But those old cars and the new 54 Dodge sure have one thing in common. They had big hearts, plenty of power, and they were made by real craftsmen who knew what they were doing. You'll know that when you see the new 54 Dodge. Underneath that smart, modern styling and those sweeping thoroughbred lines is sound, solid, honest workmanship that delivers everything a good car ought to have for easy, comfortable, enjoyable driving. 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And if you're looking for a good used car, see the first choice used cars on your Dodge dealer's lot. They're tops. Well, that does it for tonight, folks. See you next Thursday, same time. Until then, goodbye, good luck, and may the good Lord take a liking to you.
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2: 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Tonight's story was written by Ralph Rose and Charles Smith. 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Production assistant, Virginia White. Tonight's all-star cast included Pat Brady, the Mellow Men, Joan Banks, Vic Perrin, Jack Crucian, and Paul McGuire. 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
1: Here's adventure. Here's romance. Here's the famous Robin Hood of the Old West.

0: And now, another exciting adventure of the Cisco Kid. Webster City, population 175, served as trading center for a vast untamed region of the Old West. On its straggling main street was the office of the Webster City Sentinel, a newspaper published now and then by various editors who moved away from Webster City with startling regularity. This is the story of an editor who didn't move away. Young Don Harris, whose name was to become a legend in Webster City, and whose fight was to be joined by the Cisco Kid.
1: Master Pancho, the team is running away.
2: Si, Cisco. You think we catch it?
1: We must, Pancho. We've got to stop the runaway or the senorita will be injured.
2: We do it, Cisco. We do it.
3: Up, Caro.
1: Easy, Pancho.
2: Easy, Cisco.
1: Quickly, the senorita, she's fainting. Catch her.
2: Pancho, catch her.
1: Easy, Pancho. Here, I will help. Let her lie on the ground here. Put a blanket under her.
2: Oh, senorita, look very sick, Cisco. See how white she is?
1: Hurry. Get my canteen. Put cool water on her forehead.
2: Here, stand aside. I throw water.
1: No, Pancho, stop. Do not throw the water.
2: No.
1: Here, take this neck scarf. Wear it, then bathe the senorita's head. I'll rub her wrist. There, the senorita's opening her eyes. Easy, Pancho, easy. I raise her head a bit.
4: What?
1: Just lie quietly, senorita. Everything will be all right.
4: What happened?
1: Your team ran away, senorita.
4: Oh, yes. I remember, but after the runaway, what happened?
2: The senorita, she get a very bad faint. And she almost fall off the wagon. But Pancho catch her.
4: Oh, thank you both. I'm very lucky you came along. I'm Mary Harris.
1: We are very happy to be of service, senorita. I am the Cisco Kid, and my friend is Pancho.
2: Glad to know you, Mary Harris.
4: Oh, you're both very kind.
1: You live on a rancho near here, senorita?
4: Oh, I don't live near here. I live in Webster City. My brother runs the Sentinel there.
1: Your brother is the new editor of the Sentinel, eh?
4: Yes, we came out from the east for my brother's health. He bought the paper, but I don't know. There seems to be so much trouble.
1: You are having trouble, senorita?
4: I guess we shouldn't have come here. I don't think the people in Webster City want a newspaper.
1: That could be true. Well, if the senorita feels well enough now, Pancho and I will see she gets home safe.

0: Well, howdy, editor. New edition coming out today, I see.
1: Yes, I'm just running off the last of them now.
0: I'd like to get one if they're ready.
1: Ink's still wet. Better let them dry a while.
0: Oh, I'll be careful. Yeah, I'll just take one off the table here.
1: All right. Excuse me a minute. I want to unlock this form.
0: Ah. I see you didn't take the advice you got about what not to print in the Sentinel.
1: What do you mean?
0: There's a piece about cheating and thieving going on in a certain cafe here in Webster City.
1: Why shouldn't I print it? It's true, isn't it?
0: That ain't the question, mister. When the boss says don't print something, you don't print it, that's all.
1: You know, friend, a newspaper has only one excuse for being in business. That's to print the news and the truth. As long as I'm editor, the Sentinel will do just that.
0: Yeah, as long as you're editor. But that ain't likely to be long. Well, you had your warning. And as far as your paper's concerned, here's what I think of it.
1: I don't like you tearing up one of my papers that way. They cost money.
0: Sure, sure. Here's a quarter for your stinking sheet.
1: Just a minute, mister. I don't want you to be cheated. Here's four more.

0: Better get used to knocking when you come in here, Sam. Don't like people walking in on me unannounced.
1: Oh, didn't mean nothing by it, Tim.
0: Well, just be careful, that's all. Sometimes they shoot fast and then see who it is afterwards.
1: Boss, I was up the street to the Sentinel office. That Don Harris ain't taking your warning. See, here's a paper just out.
0: Let me see it. Run the thieves out of Webster City. Listen to this, Sam.
1: I already read it.
0: Well, listen to it again. While we will never agree that gambling is a legitimate business, we bow to the fact that men will gamble. But when men try to buck the games that Tim Miller runs at the Silver Dollar, they're not gambling, they're being robbed. Why?
1: What are you going to do about it, Tim?
0: That's a silly question, Sam. I'm going to do just what I always do, run that Don Harris out of town.
1: I don't think this kid will scare easy, Tim. He's little and he's sickly, but he's got fighting eyes.
0: If he don't scare easy, there's other ways of taking care of him. Come on. We're going up to...

0: you Don Harris, editor of the Sentinel?
1: Yes, I'm Don Harris.
0: I sent word to you to watch what you're printing.
1: Oh, you're Tim Miller, I take it.
0: That's right, partner. I sent word by Sam here last week.
1: Yes, I've met the gentleman. Well, go on.
0: I warned you not to print that stuff about my place being crooked.
1: True, isn't it?
2: Better watch what you're saying, tenderfoot. It ain't healthy here for little runts from the east.
0: I'll handle this, Sam.
1: You didn't like the story I printed today, Mr. Miller.
0: That ain't the half of it, Harris.
1: Well, I'll give you a little advance warning. You're going to be exceedingly unhappy with the one I print next week.
0: Sonny, there ain't going to be no story printed next week. There ain't going to be no Sentinel either.
1: I think that remains to be seen.
0: All right, Sam.
2: Oh, I'll take care of the little runt.
0: Look out, he's reaching behind the desk.
2: Oh, yeah, trying to get a gun, are you? Well, I'm faster on the draw.
0: You didn't need to do that, Sam. We don't want no murder charges.
2: He pulled a gun on me, didn't he? Better shoot in self-defense, didn't I?
0: All right, Sam, but you should have been careful. Come on, spill that typecase and bust that printing press, and we'll get going.
2: I guess this'll take care of the next issue of the Sentinel.
0: Yeah, do a good

0: Oh,
1: Cisco, I can't ever thank you enough. Won't you please come into the office for a minute? I'd like to have you meet my brother.
2: Certainly, senorita. Would be a great pleasure. Pancho.
3: Si, Cisco.
2: Tie up senorita Mary's team.
3: Si, Cisco. Pancho, do it. What team? Who up now, team?
1: Whoa. I thought Don would be here getting out the paper. I guess... Oh, Don!
2: Madre mia, Don. This place has been badly wrecked. Senorita, your brother.
1: He's been shot. Oh, Don,
2: one moment, senorita. Maybe your brother is still alive. Here, let me see.
1: Oh.
2: Easy, senor, easy. Do not try to move. Senorita, water. Call Pancho.
1: All right, Cisco.
4: He didn't want me to print the truth.
2: Who did not, senor?
4: The man. The truth would hurt most in this town.
1: Here's the water, Cisco. Can he talk?
2: Few words, senorita, but we must get him to a doctor right away.
3: Cisco, can Pancho help?
2: Si, here, Pancho. Uh-huh. Help me lift Senor Don.
3: Si.
2: Very carefully now. Easy. We carry him up. Put him in the wagon.
3: Do you know where is the doctor, Cisco?
2: Yes, but Cisco's not going.
3: No?
2: You and Senorita Mary will drive carefully to Jones General Store.
3: But Cisco at the Jones Store is the undertaker.
2: Si, amigo, but Senor Jones is also the doctor.
3: Ay, these people loco, Pancho thinks.
1: You're not coming, Cisco.
2: No, senorita. I would like to stay here and see what damage has been done to your brother's printer.

0: Senor Martin?
1: Yes, I'm Martin. What can I do for you?
0: I'm the Cisco Kid, and I come to you, senor, as the most important man in Webster City, to ask your help.
1: Help? About what? You ain't wanting to borrow any money, are you?
0: Oh, no, senor. I have no worries about that. I ask your help for a friend of mine, Senor Don Harris of the Sentinel, who is badly wounded and whose printing office has been wrecked.
1: How did it happen?
0: Someone went to the office and shot Senor Harris. I think it might have been Tim Miller.
1: Tim Miller? Why'd you think that?
0: Here is a copy of the Sentinel, which I found in the office. All the other copies were destroyed. You see? Here is a story about Tim Miller's place being crooked.
1: Pretty outspoken, ain't it? Reckon Miller'd be right mad. But I don't guess he'd go shooting a man.
0: This is the reason I have come to you, Senor Martin.
1: Why come to me? Looks to me like the sheriff should handle this.
0: Cisco and the sheriff have trouble speaking calmly together. He's a very suspicious hombre, that sheriff.
1: I reckon he is, but I don't see how I can help.
0: I thought you might know of someone who wanted very badly to get rid of Senor Harris. Someone who thought that Don Harris might be better out of Webster City.
1: Can't say as I do. Of course, Tim Miller'd be pretty hot about this story. Say, did you find any evidence of any kind?
0: Nothing, Senor Martin, of value. Perhaps I had better go talk with this Tim Miller.
1: I don't know as I would if I was you, Cisco. Might be better to tend to your own business. Keep your nose out of things that don't concern you.
0: But this does concern me, senor. Don Harris came out to the West to regain his health. He's a sick man, Senor Martin.
1: Looks like he's going to be a lot sicker if he stays around here.
0: That is what I do not wish to have happen. I think I will pay a call on Tim Miller. It is I, the Cisco Kid.
2: Cisco?
0: Si.
2: Oh, yes, just a minute. Well, Cisco, ain't seen you for a long time. Didn't know you were around these parts.
0: Si, Senor Tim. I have been away, but what is it you say?
2: The bad penny always turns up, eh?
0: Si. Cisco has a way of turning up.
2: Yeah. Usually when you do, there's trouble. But you and I always got along, didn't we, Cisco?
0: I have never had trouble with you before, if that is what you mean, senor. This time, I am not so sure.
2: Well, Cisco, I don't see why you and me should have any trouble. You tend to your business, and I tend to mine.
0: Say, that has always been the way. But now, maybe your business becomes Cisco's.
2: What do you mean by that?
0: My friend, Don Harris of the Sentinel, has been very badly hurt and his place wrecked. Someone has got to help him.
2: Help him get out of town, you mean?
0: No, senor. Help him continue to publish the Sentinel.
2: Why'd you come to me? Expect me to print it?
0: Of course not. I've just come to tell you, Senor Tim, that the next edition of the Sentinel will be published.
2: Yeah? Who's gonna do it?
0: Maybe Webster City will have to learn to read Spanish, but I, Cisco, will see that the Sentinel is...

0: With editor Don Harris recovering from his wounds, Cisco, who has been quietly investigating the trouble at the Sentinel office, is struggling with the help of Mary Harris and Pancho to see that the next edition of the Sentinel is published.
1: Hey, that goes there. Hex goes into the place way down low. H is like the hay, so we put it with the hay.
2: How are you doing, Pancho? You get the types all back in the boxes?
1: Cisco, where we got to do this? Put the little types all back in the boxes?
2: So Senor Don and Senorita Mary can take them out again and fix them to print the paper.
1: Just like Pancho think. Pick them up, put them away, so somebody take them out again, and then Pancho got to do the whole thing over. See?
3: It's awfully good of you and Pancho to help, Cisco. But I'm afraid it's no use. If we do get the paper out, it just means more trouble.
4: We've got to get the paper out, Mary. I'll do all I can, and with Cisco and Pancho helping, I think we can do it.
3: You're determined to print another story about Tim Miller's place.
4: Oh, Tim Miller's place is no longer news, Mary. We've got a bigger story to print, thanks to Cisco.
3: A bigger story? What is it?
4: Tell her, Cisco.
2: Senorita, Tim Miller is just working for someone else. We think we have found who that someone else is. That is the story Senor Don...

0: What's the idea of us meeting way out here, Martin?
1: It's because you can never come to the bank, Tim, and I can never go to the Silver Dollar.
0: All right, Chief. Now we're here. What's the setup?
1: I want your boys to cut 100 head of cattle out of Jim Boyd's Market Drive, change their brands, and turn them loose on the open range.
0: Pretty risky, Martin. How do you reckon to do it?
1: That's for you to figure out.
0: Suppose I don't figure.
1: You remember that little thing in Ponca City, don't you?
0: Sure I do.
1: Well, just see you do as I say, that's all. Oh, and Tim.
0: Yeah?
1: You'll never go losing your head again. Gunplay don't pay off in the kind of stakes we're after. That goes for anybody who's working for you. Savvy?
0: Yeah, boss, I savvy.

0: Cisco?
1: Si?
0: I've got the story ready to set in type. You want to hear it?
1: You are telling about Martin and how he owns the Silver Dollar?
0: Yep, that's the story. You are sure now about those facts?
1: I have known Tim Miller for a long time. I know many things that he does not know I know.
2: Like back in Ponca City, hey, Cisco?
1: Si, Pancho. In Ponca City, a very long time ago, Tim Miller was about to be hung.
2: Uh-huh.
1: The Senor Martin saved his life. Ever since that time, Miller has been doing what Senor Martin tells him to. This I know.
0: That's good enough for me. We print the story.
2: Cisco.
1: Si, Pancho.
2: Why did you let Senorita Mary go for a ride on Diablo? She's not a very good rider. Better Pancho thinks she ride loco.
1: That is the reason why she rode Diablo. Oh. Diablo is a much smarter horse. He will take good care of her. Nothing more must happen to Senorita Mary and her brother.
2: Cisco, someone come riding very fast.
1: Well, come, we see who it is.
2: It's Diablo, without his rider.
1: Senorita Mary is gone. Hey, wait, easy. Easy, Diablo. Muchacho.
2: Cisco, a paper on the saddle with riding.
1: Let me have it, Pancho. Cisco, I have been kidnapped. I am in Blind Canyon. I will pin this note to Diablo's saddle and hope he can reach you. Mary.
2: Blind Canyon? Oh, that's very far away.
1: I did not think Senorita Mary would ride so far. Senor Don.
0: Yes?
1: This is your sister's handwriting?
0: Yes, Cisco, that's Mary's writing. I guess I should have taken her advice and moved on from Webster City.
1: Pancho, come with me. Uh-huh. Diablo, you stay here and get the paper ready, Senor Don. We will find your sister. Up, Diablo. Here.
2: Diablo, go to Blind Canyon.

0: letting go, I tell you.
1: Take it easy or I'll have to have Sam tie your hands.
2: Yeah, I'd like to tie your hands after Orsi scratched me, the little wildcat.
0: Why did I ever write that note?
1: The pain would have been right bad, ma'am, if you hadn't.
0: I could have stood it. Why did you have me ride Blind Canyon when you brought me here to the Silver Dollar?
2: Tim here figured out a pretty good reason.
1: Yeah, I'd kind of like to get Cisco out of the way.
2: He'd be well out of the way when he meets up with Slim and the boys, eh, Tim?
1: Yeah, now we can take care of that writing brother of yours. This time, we'll see that the Sentinel never gets published again.
2: About time to get going, Tim?
1: Yeah, you better tie her up, Sam. Yeah. She'll be safe in this back room. You and me's got...

0: Oh, Diablo, ho, ho, ho. Rein in, Pancho.
1: Ho, loco, ho, loco. Rein in, loco, rein in.
2: You know, something is not right about this note, Pancho.
1: What you mean, what you mean, what you mean, huh?
2: It was too easy for Senorita Mary to pin it on Diablo's saddle.
1: Mm-hmm.
2: I do not think she is being held in Blind Canyon.
1: And why'd you come this way? And so fast, too.
2: Sometimes it's a good idea to do as people expect you to.
1: Oh?
2: I think Senor Martin was watching as we rode past the bank.
1: Oh, Senor Martin. You think he maybe like us to ride this way?
2: Pancho, I think he planned it that way.
1: Francisco, what do we do now?
2: We stay out of sight until it gets dark.
1: Mm, that not be very long.
2: Then we ride back to Webster City.
1: Mm?
2: I think I know exactly where we will find Senorita.

0: Confound it, Tim. I told you never to come to the bank or the house here either.
1: I know, Chief, but this isn't important. Harris has already made a complaint to the sheriff.
0: Don't worry about the sheriff. I'll handle him. What about this Cisco kid?
1: He won't cause no trouble. He's being taken care of right now.
0: Good. You're cutting out them cattle tonight, Tim?
1: Yeah. And if anything goes wrong here, the Cisco kid will get blamed for it.
0: Who's there?
2: It's me, Sam.
1: What are you doing here, Sam?
2: I had to come, Tim. This is real trouble.
0: What's the matter?
2: There's another issue of the Sentinel just out.
0: I gave orders not to bother about the Sentinel. What he says about the silver dollar don't do no real harm.
2: But this ain't about the silver dollar.
1: What's it about?
0: Let me see. A man behind the crime in Webster City, hiding behind a cloak of respectability, the real criminal in our midst is Asa Martin. Why, that dirty skunk, Harris?
1: Yeah, how do you know about that?
0: I don't know, but we'll go shut him up right now.

0: Señorita Mary, it is Cisco. Can you hear me? Ah, she is there, Pancho.
1: Si. Now what we do? That one little window, very high in the wall. We not get in.
0: I will get in, Pancho. But you must help.
1: How?
0: You will go in the front door of the Silver Dollar.
1: The Silver Dollar.
0: Uh-huh. As soon as you are in, start shooting out the lights.
1: Shooting at the lights.
0: I will get into Tim Miller's private office through this
1: window. Si, Cisco.
0: After you shoot out the lights, run quickly with a message to the sheriff.
1: Si, Cisco. But what you do?
0: I will rescue the senorita and look for something I think I will find in Tim Miller's desk. Go quickly, Pancho.
2: Hola, you hombre. It's me, Pancho. The two gun caballero. Reach up for the sky.
3: Hey, look out, man. That fat scoundrel's drunk.
2: Si, hombre, Pancho, very mean.
4: Hey, he threw

0: Wait, Martin. Something's wrong at the Silver Dollar.
1: Don't worry about that. We're after Don Harris.
0: You gonna walk right in on him?
1: Why not? We got three guns, ain't we? Come on.
2: Yes, gentlemen?
1: I'm Asa Martin. You put this story in the Sentinel?
2: That's right. I'm the editor.
1: You mean you was the editor. Start in on them, boys.
3: Oh, hey,
1: take them, boys. I'll be right outside.
3: Oh.
4: Now, Senor Martin, I would not run if I were you.
1: Cisco and the sheriff.
4: See, it is I.
1: Take your hands off me. Sheriff, arrest this man.
5: Sure, Asa. Come here, you.
4: Sheriff, you arrest this man. What the Sentinel prints is true. What?
1: Don't you believe it, Sheriff. Not a word of it's true.
6: Shooting inside the Sentinel, Cisco. Aren't you afraid? Poor Dan Harris.
4: Wait. Someone is coming to the door.
6: Senor Harris.
5: Harris, you've caused a lot of trouble around this town.
7: Oh, Don.
4: Do not worry, senorita. Your brother is not hurt.
1: Sheriff, let's cut out the conversation. I demand those charges in the paper be proved right now, while they're in a scrap of evidence.
4: Senor Sheriff.
5: Yes, what is it?
4: Senor Jim Boyd has been losing a lot of cattle to rustlers lately. Is this not so?
5: That's right. And he ain't the only one. I've been trying to catch them varmints for months.
4: And Senor Martin's herds have been getting larger?
1: What are you getting at? I own every head of them cattle.
4: As you say, senor. But how did you get them?
1: It ain't none of your dad blame business. I'm a respectable man.
4: Si, senor. So I read in today's Sentinel. Sheriff.
5: Yes, Cisco?
4: You are familiar with Senor Martin's cattle brand?
5: Sure am. Big circle with a lot of little squares inside it.
4: That would pretty well cover up any other brand, would it not?
5: Yeah, maybe you're right.
4: Sheriff, is this Senor Martin's branding iron?
1: Where'd you get that?
4: In Tim Miller's desk in his private office at the Silver Dollar, where I also found Senorita Mary tied and gagged.
5: Well, Martin, looks like something's caught up with you.
1: Oh, no, it hasn't, Sheriff. I gotta be caught first.
5: Halt, Martin!
1: Try to stop me!
5: Hate to do that, but the law's the...

0: When you're Don, you are a very brave man.
1: Of course Don's a brave man. He'll always fight for the right. He'll always be in the right.
2: Well, don't forget, Mary, if it hadn't been for Cisco, my fight for right and justice in Webster City wouldn't have gotten very far.
1: Oh, Cisco, we know that so well. Don and I will never be able to thank you enough.
0: To hear those words from the senorita is thanks enough for Cisco.
3: For Pancho, too. We go now, eh, Cisco?
0: Oh, very soon, amigo. But why are you in so much of a hurry?
3: Senor Don is taking the little types out again. And Pancho not want to try again with the Hays and the Hexes and the H's. Carambo, that no job for Pancho.
2: Pancho.

0: Pancho.
1: Si, Cisco.
0: You know, Pancho, it's a wonderful thing, that printing press.
1: It's a lot of trouble, Cisco. Learn to read, all big words. It's better to hear someone tell it.
0: Oh, but printing can tell the same story to many, many people at the same time.
1: Better, maybe. They not know the story.
0: You know, someday, Pancho, people will know many things.
1: Huh?
0: And like the printing press, there will be machines to do many things.
1: What do you mean? What do you mean? What do you mean? Huh?
0: Well, you know, Pancho, someday, a long time from now, maybe there will be a machine to pump the water, plow the fields, wash clothes, cook the meals, sweep the floors.
1: That nothing, Cisco.
0: Nothing? I do not understand, amigo.
1: My brother, he already got one of these things.
0: He has? Oh, this is impossible. What is it, Pancho?
1: It's very simple, Cisco.
0: Well, Pancho, what is this wonderful machine?
1: It's no machine, Cisco. It's his wife.
0: Oh, Pancho!
1: Oh, Cisco!

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1: I feel as sick as I can be. 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
1: Ooh, ooh, Dr. Kinsey. Ooh, ooh, Dr. Kinsey. I just read your essay on men's behavior today, and men are great, like a hole in the head. Get such comfort wrapped in the arms of males, but now I find that less than 60% go for us frails. I used to think my lover knew some fine fancy tricks, but according to Kinsey's data, he's strictly from the sticks. Ooh, ooh, Dr. Kinsey.

If he's timid around the girls, but around the boys he's so sporty. His history is no mystery. It's on page 240. No wonder Bill was so restrained and kissed me with such poise. When I asked him where he'd been, he'd say, "Oh, out with the boys." Hey, hey, Doc.

All right, that was Mr. Isaac Hayes doing Never Can Say Goodbye. We have Brian Auger and Julie Tibbetts doing Don't Let Me Be Misunderstood. Durant Jones and Indication start that off with Cruising to the Park. What's going on this morning? Hope you're rising and getting ready for work and are just coming in and getting ready to put yourself down to bed. Either way, I'm here and I want to entertain you with some music. Yeah, I mean, that's what we do. Well, we try to, at least. And anyways, yeah, so my show is every Tuesday from 4 to 7 a.m. on Stifler's Dad, and this is Tuesday's Morning Groove, and you're tuned into 91.5 FM, KKUP, Cupertino. Thank you for the phone call. I appreciate you liking that. Don't Let Me Be Misunderstood from Brian Auger. I haven't played that in, maybe about 8 years, 9 years. I thought it was time to bring it back out. It's a good version. Well, at least I think so. I like it. Anyways, with that said, let's get on with some Isley Brothers.

Frankie Lyman and the Teenagers doing Why Do Fools Fall in Love? Don't know why, but we do. Dion DiMucci did The Wanderers, had the Dells, Nadine. The Hummers did So Strange, and we start that set off with the Isley Brothers. Let's go, let's go, let's go. All right, grooving along here. I'm gonna go a little different direction right now. I'm gonna play some Esther Phillips right now, Baby I'm For Real. Right here on 91.5 FM, KKUP, Cupertino.

Alright, Mr. James Brown. It's a man's man's world. Love Jones 75, The Imaginations. Jackson 5, I Want You Back. George J. and the Rockin' Ravens did Say You Love Me. Left with a Broken Heart, The Four Tops. And that distinct voice, with Esther Phillips, her voice is just so unique. You can't get her mixed up with anybody else, at least in my opinion. And that was Baby I'm For Real. Right, you're tuned in to 91.5 FM KKEP, Cupertino.

All right, that was Frankie Valli in the Four Seasons. Walk Like a Man. Frankie Beverly in the Butlers from 1966. Don't Cry, Little Sad Boy. Etta James at Last. Barbara Green, Young Boy. You tuned in to 91.5 FM KKUP Cupertino. All right, I'm not gonna talk too much because I feel like I'm getting like a brain fog, and I know what I want to say, but it won't come out. So, well, that's happening. I'm just gonna announce the songs, okay? All right, that's probably better. You don't tune in for my voice. All right, let's do some Don and Juan, Pledging My Love.

0: captives into summer camps.
1: The escorts are a singing group of young inmates, all long-term offenders, in for murder, robbery, and other serious crimes. Today, though, their vocal talents were being put to use as they made a record album being produced by a Motown veteran, George Kerr of East Orange, who told me how the project began.
2: Oh, well, about 2 years ago, I came into the prison with my wife, and we heard this group. It was an amateur show, and just knocked me off my feet. And then I tried through the prison officials for a couple of years, and they granted me permission to come in.

All right, Mr. Joe Patton, under the street lamp. I guess if you hang under the street lamp in these days, they'll get you for loitering. Mr. Gene Chandler from 1962, Walk with the Duke. Hang on in there, the intruders. The escorts, look over your shoulder. Mr. Tony Owens did Confessing a Feeling. And we had Don and Juan doing Pledging My Love. All right. You're tuned in to 91.5 FM, KKUP, Cupertino. Just want to tell you, today at from 8 to 10 is the kickoff for the Psych Marathon. The Psych Marathon is happening the 19th through the 21st, so that's Friday through Sunday. Check it out. It plays some really good music. I know I took part in a Psych Marathon 1 year. I did all right. It's a lot of crazy music, but it's beautiful, and it's always a fun marathon. So tune in. All right. With that said, I'm gonna play Jalen Nalda. This is a new artist, and this is his song called Lost.

0: Excuse me, but I've been admiring your beauty from on stage all night long. And you know, I just had to come down here and talk to you.
1: To me?
0: Yeah. I was feeling kind of down before the show.

All right. That was the Latin Breed. I Want to Know Your Name. We had Diamond Girl from Eddie Kendricks. Lawrence and the Arabians doing Ooh Baby Baby. Jalen Nalda did Lost. Okay, I had a phone call from from Missouri. And we had a little conversation, and the lady asked me, you know, why do I commit to doing a weekly show? And I could tell her was that, you know, the programmers here at this radio station have a passion for music, and we want to share that with you. It's also about keeping this music alive. You know, I know that a lot of people like the new music. I am not there yet. You know, there are some groups, some songs and stuff, you know. You got a lot of groups that are trying to bring it back to the old school. I appreciate that, and I like playing them. But it's for the love of the music, and so that these songs you may remember or you may not remember, but it's keeping this music alive, and we're able to do that here at this station, KKUP. Like this next one that's a gem from Harold Melvin and the Blue Notes that you very rarely hear. So here it is.

time. Now don't say nothing. You see, wait a minute. That's your problem. That is your problem. You're always saying the wrong thing at the right time. You see, I don't know how to explain it to you. The best I can tell you is what my mother told me as I was coming up. She used to say, son, chances go round. She's saying the same people that you meet going up, you make the same old faces coming down.

Right, Lil Joe and the Latineers doing Ain't No Big Dang. Sonny and the Sunliners doing Runaway. Fania All-Stars, She Was the One. Bala Simone, Dieta. We start that set off with Be For Real from Harold Melvin and the Blue Notes. 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

The Joneses Love Contest. We had Tower Power doing Rock Baby. Father's Children did Linda. Ruby Valley and the Sophonics, It's About Time. Jesse James did I Need You Baby. Joe Hinton, Funny How Time Slips Away. I don't know if I read these ones. Well, Joe Hinton, Funny. Yeah, okay, I just said that one. Ain't No Big Thing from Lil Joe and the Latineers. I think I read that. All right, you're tuned in to 91.5 FM, KKUP, Cupertino. I got about 35 minutes, and then J-Cat and beautiful Ruby Tuesday will be in with their 8 Mile High show. Check it out because they do a very, very good show. I enjoy it every week. All right, with that said, let's do, how about some impressions? I'm so proud. From 19, I believe that was 73. All right, on the Curtis Mayfield show. Or live with Curtis, let's put it that way. All right.

yeah. Let me put this hamburger down.

Come on, y'all. She wanna get in that groove. Oh, yeah. Come on, y'all. Now sock it one time. Come on, y'all. That's it. Right there, y'all.

Right, that was the Temptations. Check Yourself. I Can't Stop Dancing from Inez and Charlie Fox. Johnny Taylor, We're Getting Careless with Our Love. The Love Lights, I'm the One That Love Forgot. And Impressions, I'm So Proud Live. All right, here's David Ruffin, Eddie Kendrick, and James Jamerson.

0: that, and I hope you are too. There's usually some really good programming on the Psychedelic Marathon. So, and I know what we've been working on our show, so it should be okay.
1: And it's all weekend. It's not a one-day marathon. Yeah. It's the entire weekend. In fact, I think it's starting early on Tuesday night.
0: Tonight
1: from 8 to 10 is the kickoff, and then it starts again on Friday, usually around noon, and then all the way to Sunday at midnight.
0: It's posted on kkupfm.org. All the information, and we'll tell you when we're going to be on. And but you know, I don't want you just to listen to us. I want you to listen all weekend, because you're going to hear so many songs that you'll go, oh my gosh, I forgot that song. And a lot of those get played over the weekend. So over the
1: or new to you songs.
0: True that.
1: So
0: you know,
1: a great
0: even
1: place
0: for
1: to...
0: me, I listen to different shows on different stations. Sirius XM. Yeah. And I love to listen to deep tracks and go, oh my God, I didn't know that. I've never heard that before. That was awesome. That's so going to be on our show. I got to find that.
1: Hey, you can find inspiration anywhere.
0: I'm telling you.
1: Sometimes it's great. You get a little tiny clip of something from a television show.
0: Oh, yeah.
1: It's like, what is that?
0: Yeah, we'll be watching TV and Ruby will go, what was that? What is that song? And we start trying to look it up.
1: Yeah, I had never been, I didn't have a need for using an app like, you know, Shazam or something that you hold it up and it listens to the song and tells you what it is. Never had a use for that. And lately.
0: Until now.
1: Right.
0: The Psychedelic Weekends, this marathon's this weekend, and I'm looking forward to it. And I hope you are too. In the meantime, shall we? Let's play some music. Songs I'm going to play today are songs that I could have played at the Psychedelic Marathon, but they didn't make the cut.
1: Oh, wow.
0: So
1: this is going to be great.
0: And it's not that they're bad songs. I just was finding other things that I thought would be more interesting to hear. So these are kind of, this show will be the leftovers, I guess. You know, when you put a show together and you got 3 hours and you have to measure in, like, you know, how long are we going to talk? How long are we going to pitch for pledges? How long? It's really hard, and I always overdo it. So I just took all the overdues and put them in today's show. So that's what we're doing today, the leftovers.
1: All right. It's going to be great.
0: You're listening to KKUP Cupertino.

0: Okay, we're back.
1: We're back on that. Whew, floating on the absolute dreamy sound of that song.
0: Yeah.
1: Wow.
0: They had a guitarist named Zal. And he has a difficult name for me to pronounce, the last name. But their guitarist, Zal, was amazing. He was such a good guitarist. And but he got caught with cannabis back in the day, and he was kicked out of the group, and back then it was such a big deal.
1: Yeah,
0: and
1: right.
0: People went to prison.
1: Yeah.
0: And just, you know, and to be caught with cannabis back then was, you know, record companies had shut you down. You couldn't travel, you couldn't tour because you had a felony. Mm. Just all kinds of stuff like that. And it kind of definitely put a hamper on his career. His career was pretty much over after that. He did some stuff, you know, but it's just, he was a great guitarist in that band. And he, his simplistic guitar solos. I guess simplistic is not a good word to use. It's just, it's tasteful.
1: Yeah. It's just got a very smooth groove.
0: Yeah.
1: That was the Loving Spoonfuls doing Coconut Grove. Of course.
0: Yeah.
1: Love Did the Castle.
0: That's an interesting one. I like phasing. Just the way he Arthur Lee puts a song together. You know, it's you can always kind of tell a love song.
1: Yeah.
0: Song by love. Mm-hmm. Yeah.
1: Right. Right. 13th Floor Elevators did Roller Coaster, but I'm sure you knew that.
0: Yeah.
1: Buffalo Springfield. With featuring Neil Young, did Out of My Mind.
0: Yes.
1: We heard the Beatles do Tomorrow Never Knows. Oh, so good. And then we heard Country Joe and the Fish do I Feel Like I'm Fixin' to Die Rag.
0: That was a different version, too, kind of an earlier version.
1: And yeah.
0: It sounded different. I like it.
1: It was a good one.
0: Yeah. Good sound to it.
1: We heard the Bo Brummels do their hit, Laugh, Laugh.
0: Yeah.
1: And let's see. Started out with the Young Rascals.
0: Doing I Ain't Gonna Eat My Heart Out Anymore. It's such a strange song for the Rascals. It's about as close as they got to psychedelia. You know, I think even a little later, they did a couple other songs, but they had a string of hits in between that just were unmatchable at the time. They were like the American Beatles. They were so good. The Young Rascals. And then they went on to become the Rascals when they decided they weren't
1: young. They weren't young anymore. Yes. That's
0: right,
1: so
0: right.
1: Funny. Did they ever become the Old Rascals?
0: Don't we all? Anyway.
1: That's funny.
0: Yeah.
1: So this show is The Leftovers. I'm just going to take that name and run with it. You mentioned it earlier.
0: Oh, yeah. The ones I didn't play.
1: I love that.
0: Well, you know, and it's funny. I'm like, here's the Beatles, Tomorrow Never Knows. It's like, you know, it's epic. It's such a classic psych song. And, I'm not going to play it. I'm not going to play it. I'm playing something else that we like. That's very psychedelic, but not Tomorrow Never Knows.
1: Well, I mean, there's so much. Obviously, there's a whole weekend of psychedelic music, but
0: right. But
1: we only have a 3-hour show.
0: Sure.
1: So something has to be cut.
0: Right.
1: So that's what we're hearing today.
0: You know, I put it all together, and it's like, okay, I've got 6 hours of music here.
1: Yeah, right.
0: And
1: maybe if we don't talk at all, we can squeeze it in.
0: Please pledge music. Please pledge music. But yeah, unfortunately. So let's see. Let's continue. This is The Remains. I love The Remains. One album, Goodbye. And God, they were a good group. They were, and they actually like opened for the Beatles at their closing on at Candlestick Park with their last live show. They toured with the Beatles, and they were a great band. And but they didn't get the hits. It didn't click. Of course, now everyone loves them. You know, they were very regional. I think from Boston area or something.
1: Okay. Yeah, I was wondering where they were from.
0: But yeah, now everyone, you know, try and find one of their albums and be ready to pay for it. They're hard to come by. But the one album they put out, which is self-titled from 1966, is pretty phenomenal. We'll open with this. This is called Hearts by the Remains, and you're listening to KKUP Cupertino.

Okay, John, we're going to start from the top now. Okay, we're rolling the pusher. Take one.

0: It cracks me up when music does the taking a hit sound.
1: Yeah.
0: It's like, gee, no one knew what that meant.
1: Yeah, that was the universal signal for...
0: Yes, spark it.
1: It's 420. that was the Jimi Hendrix Experience doing 51st anniversary.
0: Yeah, I think that was a B-side back in the day. And I believe that was on the British version of Are You Experienced? So, but it wasn't on the U.S. version. But...
1: cool.
0: There's that story. The end.
1: I like different versions. You know, I think it's really cool. And somehow you hear those differences. Like, wait a minute, what was that?
0: Well, and, you know, I never used to really understand that there was a difference between British releases and U.S. releases. I didn't know that the Beatles had completely different releases in the U.K. until I got older.
1: Yeah.
0: And like the Jimi Hendrix Experience, Are You Experienced, is completely different.
1: Yeah.
0: Different running order, different songs.
1: And why is the question, right? And they come out at, usually, don't they come out at different times?
0: Sometimes they're usually within a week of each other, if not on the same day, but it's usually not.
1: So why are they different, you know?
0: And then there used to be, there was a mono version and a stereo version, and they sound different too, and just all kinds of, you know. I've heard Jimi Hendrix Experience, Axis Bold as Love on 8-track sounds really different than the album. I haven't heard it myself because I don't have an 8-track player.
1: Yeah,
0: but
1: and it hasn't been put on a CD.
0: Yeah, I've been waiting for that.
1: The 8-track version on CD,
0: right, like Pink Floyd just did. Yeah, yeah.
1: All right, that was the first recording of The Pusher by The Sparrow.
0: Yes. Take one,
1: that's right. That was different.
0: It was very cool. You heard the whole groove of where they were, you know.
1: Yes. It's,
0: you heard where it started from.
1: You know, and we were talking about that. Like, gosh, you know, as an artist, a musician, do you know, like, from those very first notes that this is an awesome song?
0: This is going to be big. Yeah. I wonder. I've always wondered.
1: I wonder, because that one starts right out as, oh, yeah.
0: That's a great groove.
1: Good.
0: Yeah.
1: Kaleidoscope did Keep Your Mind Open.
0: Yep, David Lindley in there.
1: Ooh, that was good. The Sons of Adam did Feathered Fish. That was an Arthur Lee song.
0: Yeah, it was. And Randy Holden does not play on that. You know, Randy Holden played on the Sons of Adam, you know, for a long time. And that's one of their more popular songs, Feathered Fish, but that's not a Randy Holden song. A lot of people think he plays on it, but he doesn't.
1: We heard the very... trippy Voices Green and Purple.
0: Yeah.
1: By the Bees. The Bees. Oh, no, that's the Bears. DC Atlantic did Faces.
0: Yep.
1: And started out with The Remains doing Heart.
0: Yep.
1: That's it.
0: That was it. And let's do this. KKUP, Cupertino. Okay. And that being said...
1: there we go. Off to more music.
0: Yeah. Let's, I hope you're enjoying the show. This is kind of a pre-psych show.
1: Yeah.
0: I love this music, and I kind of drift away from it sometimes and do other things because I like having specials and, you know, people pass away. There needs to be tributes and stuff.
1: Yeah. It's been a few weeks since it's been like a solidly psychedelic show.
0: Yeah, this is where my heart is, so... let's play some Doors.
1: All right, sounds good.
0: All right, you're listening to KKUP Cupertino.

When the still sea conspires in armor, and her sullen and aborted currents breed tiny monsters, true sailing is dead. Awkward instant, and the first animal is jettisoned. Furiously pumping, there's

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Black outside, getting blacker in my head. Thought I saw the flash of a monster's eye. Decided right then I was too

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0: Beautiful weirdness.
1: There you go.
0: We're back. You're listening to KKUP Cupertino. My name's J-Cat. She's Ruby Tuesday, and this is 8 Miles High. We're doing a leftover show.
1: Yeah.
0: We're calling it Leftovers because these are the songs that I'm not playing during the psychedelic marathon. They were considered at one time and switched out with others. So
1: they just didn't make the cut.
0: They're great songs.
1: But they're great, yeah.
0: I wish I could do like a 6-hour show. They'd all be on there.
1: That was the Yardbirds doing Glimpses.
0: Yeah, that's the Jimmy Page Yardbirds from Little Games.
1: Uh-huh, wow. And then the Rolling Stones did Yesterday's Papers. Mm-hmm. That's so unlike the Rolling Stones, that song. But, you know, as soon as he starts singing, it's like, it's the Rolling Stones.
0: I think a lot of songs that I hear on similar shows and this show, a lot of them are just songs of the era may not be very psychedelic or even psychedelic, but it was just music from the same era.
1: Yeah.
0: So, because I don't know what I would label that. Is that pop? Is that rock?
1: I don't know.
0: Is it super duper psychedelic?
1: It's a good one, though. We heard a very long song called Endless Tunnel by the Serpent Power.
0: That was an endless tunnel.
1: We were just floating
0: around in that endless tunnel. It just didn't go anywhere but around and around until we were 8 miles high. Okay, I'm done.
1: Just was going to let you go. Moby Grape did Indifference.
0: Yes.
1: We heard the Doors do Moonlight Drive.
0: Yes.
1: Preceded by Horse Latitudes.
0: Yes.
1: Both off Strange Days.
0: That strange song. It's great. Moonlight Drive was one of the first songs Jim Morrison ever wrote. And I believe he sang it to Ray Manzarek on the beach when he was kind of auditioning for the Doors. And I was always surprised they didn't put it on the first album.
1: Wow.
0: But, yeah.
1: Imagine auditioning.
0: Well, he just sang to him on the beach. Well, let me hear what you got. And he started singing, Let's Swim to the Moon. And Ray Manzarek, based on the movie, Ray Manzarek just gave him this look like, oh my gosh. Anyway, good stuff.
1: All right.
0: Love the weirdness of it. Oh, psychedelic marathon.
1: I was just going to say, we got that coming up.
0: Yeah, let me find a promo.
1: Yes, so the t-shirt this year is featuring Rod Stewart and Ronnie Wood, right, from Faces?
0: Yes.
1: Yep.
0: My favorite psychedelic band. Here we go.

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1: I can catch my hand.
2: Oh my gosh. Songs and artists you may have forgotten. I'm like, I take offense to that. What are you saying?
1: We're old. We're all old now.
2: You may have forgotten. Oh, that's great. I love it.
1: I get that all the time.
2: That's hilarious.
1: And for me, it's just hearing songs that are new to me. There's a lot out there. There is a lot out there that I haven't heard.
2: Oh, I don't remember ever hearing that song before.
1: That's not what I mean. Gotta reel it in, girl. Wow. No, honestly, I heard a song yesterday, and it's going to be in the show next week, and I had never heard the song, and it's from 69, so... It just was so good. I was driving and listening and just went, wow, this is crazy. How am I going to remember this?
2: Yeah, that's when you take a picture.
1: Take a picture
2: while you're driving. Take a picture of your radio console there.
1: Anyway. 'Cause
2: you tell yourself you're going to remember, oh, this is such a great song, I'm going to remember it. And then
1: you don't.
2: 2 hours later, like, what? I didn't even remember the tune, much less any of the words or the band.
1: So that's why you were laughing so hard, because they were talking to you in that promo.
2: That's right. I kind of took a little personal.
1: Yeah, you did. Psychedelic Marathon this weekend, June 19th through 21st. There's a pre-show Tuesday, that's today, from 8 to 10 p.m. with Mr. Mustard. And I'm looking forward to it. I hope you are too. Something to listen to this weekend over the Father's Day weekend. All us dads want to hear it. I know I do. I know I'll be barbecuing and listening to it. I hope you will too. Okay. We're going to do a few by the West Coast Pop Art Experimental Band. Love this band. And all three of these songs are from their first album, which I find fascinating. This shows you how good their first album is. Their first album's called Part One, came out in 1967. And all three of these songs are top-notch psychedelic songs, as are the songs on their second and third album.
2: Okay.
1: But this is, all three of these are from one album, and I love them. Once again, the West Coast Pop Art Experimental Band. 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
2: That's a mouthful.

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0: freaking out somewhere in Minnesota.
1: Minnesota, Minnesota, Minnesota.

my theme song. That's always been a favorite of mine. That's Dr. West's Medicine Show and Jug Band doing Weird. That's off the Eggplant That Ate Cincinnati? I can't remember. 1966. What's interesting about that is Dr. West went on to become Norman Greenbaum. Yeah, you know, Spirit in the Sky, Norman Greenbaum, that he's really well known for and always has been. And he, you know, all it takes, you know, I used to feel like, you know, I wouldn't want to be a one-hit wonder. But at the same time, that if it's the right one-hit wonder, that'll take care of your career for the rest of your life. And it has for Mr. Greenbaum. But he started out as Dr. West's Medicine Show and Jug Band. Some interesting stuff on that album. And then the three prior to that was the West Coast Pop Art Experimental Band. One doing Help, I'm a Rock, a Frank Zappa song, their version. I Won't Hurt You, which I think was also featured in the movie Isle of Dogs, and Shifting Sands. All three of those were from their album Part One, 1967. That makes us current. You're listening to KKUP Cupertino, 91.5 FM. My name's J-Cat. Ruby's in the other room. And we're 8 miles high. And we're up there, man. We are at maximum altitude. And I hope you're enjoying it. I am. I love being up here. And so we're just going to continue. We're calling this the Leftover Show because it's songs that just didn't quite make the cut for the psychedelic marathon. Doesn't mean anything's wrong with them. I just, you know, it's really hard to put together a certain amount of time on a show with so much great music to play. So these are songs that for some one reason or another didn't quite make the cut. But like I say, there's nothing wrong with them. These are great songs. Check this one out.

0: Okay, we're back.
1: We are. That was a long set.
0: Yeah.
1: Oh, yeah. Oh, you cut in and said hi, but...
0: yeah.
1: Other than that, that was a pretty long set. That was The Monkees.
0: Yes, it was.
1: As we go along. Mm-hmm. And we heard another Country Joe and the Fish called Thursday.
0: I like that song. Mm-hmm. It's pretty short, though. I wish it were longer.
1: I know. It is a really nice song.
0: Yeah.
1: Cream did White Room.
0: That was an early version. I just picked up that 5-CD box set of Wheels of Fire, the super duper deluxe edition, biggest one ever. It comes with a book, really interesting book, and it has 5 CDs, stereo, mono, EQ'd differently, outtakes, things like that. And that was one of the tracks on there. In case you noticed, that version of White Room sounded a little different.
1: Yeah.
0: It was a very early take.
1: I mean, you know, they have to offer some motivation for you to
0: buy it again.
1: Buy the same thing.
0: Over and over. Right. And there was some motivation on that one for me.
1: Well, that's pretty great.
0: Yeah.
1: Captain Beefheart did Electricity off Safest Mouth.
0: Electricity.
1: 1968. Listening did Stoned Is.
0: Yep.
1: And we heard Wendy and Bonnie do the Paisley Window Pane.
0: I think they're talking about drugs.
1: Paisley Window Pane, possibly. Donovan did There's a Mountain. That was
0: There is a Mountain.
1: A-side Signal.
0: And then there is no mountain.
1: A-side Single.
0: And then there is.
1: Okay.
0: He's still confused about the mountain.
1: Oh, my gosh. Oh, we heard Weird.
0: I already did that one.
1: Oh, you did?
0: Yeah, I talked about that
1: one. You did this playback?
0: Yeah, I did. You were doing stuff.
1: Okay. Yeah, you know.
0: Snuck one in.
1: I walked out. I was outside. But one of the last songs I heard before I walked outside was I Won't Hurt You by a West Coast pop art.
0: Experimental band.
1: That's right. There's that memory. There's that. I've forgotten that artist and song.
0: Yeah.
1: That's such a good song, though. I really like it.
0: Yeah, it's good.
1: I never knew of it, though, until I heard it soundtrack. Yeah, in a movie.
0: Dogs, yeah.
1: And ever since then, it's just been one of my favorite songs.
0: It's just one of those songs that sticks.
1: It's a trippy little song.
0: I won't hurt you.
1: Yeah.
0: Yeah.
1: It's very...
0: It's good stuff.
1: Ethereal, you know, just one of those floaty kind of songs again.
0: You and your floaty.
1: I know. We've had a couple of floaty songs today. Very dreamy, ethereal songs.
0: Well, we're just trying to fit in as much music as we can prior to the Psychedelic Marathon. I hope you'll be listening this weekend. Let's do another promo.
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0: tonight,
2: 8 p.m., then resumes Friday, June 19th, running through Sunday, June 21st at midnight. 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
0: Thank God for psychedelic music. What would I do without it?
1: It'd be such a boring life, right?
0: Right. Oh, I'm sure I'd find something, but I don't know if it would replace it. Yeah.
1: Nope. Nothing like it.
0: So that's this weekend, starting tonight at 8, and then continuing Friday, I think at noon, and then we'll go from there. So all weekend.
1: And on and on
0: this show, at least.
1: Yeah.
0: Right? Okay. Enough. Let's play more music. This sounds like one of those old promos. More music.
1: We're getting down to our last half hour.
0: Yeah, we are. Let's. This is Spirit doing Taurus. This is not Stairway to Heaven. This is Spirit doing Taurus. And you're listening to KKUP Cupertino.

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0: Is it a tsunami? 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Oh my. Whoever produced that, I wonder if he ever actually thought, like, you know, that sounded good. I like that CD, actually. It's pretty good, but why did he mix the ocean so loud? My name's J-Cat. Ruby's in the studio with me, and this is 8 Miles High. We're down to the last 15 minutes, and I wanted to just break in, do a playback, and talk about the Psychedelic Marathon. There's a New Dawn by the band. There's a New Dawn, or the New Dawn. That was 1970. Before that was CAC doing Lemonade Kid. It's a Beautiful Day did Girl with No Eyes. That was from 69. The kind of hillbilly psych there, the psychobilly or the countrydelic song that I played was Talk About Goose Creek and Other Places from the album Goose Creek Symphony. From the band Goose Creek Symphony. That was from 1970. And it started out so banjo-ish and then just delved right into some psych. It was great. Kept fading away and coming back. I really enjoy that. And we played Taurus, which was, of course, from Spirit 1968. All right. That's going to wrap it for us. We got about 13 minutes left, and we're going to sign out. Hope to see you this weekend. And that's it. It's a wrap. Next week's show is going to feature a lot of requests.
1: That's right.
0: Yeah, we get requests all the time, and I just kind of save them up and stack them up. And I think next week's show, you know, you listeners out there that are on the website.
1: Yeah, Instagram page. We have an Instagram page. It is 8mileshigh.kkup. That's all spelled out, 8mileshigh.kkup. And so that's a great way to reach out to us. You message us. We've gotten some great recommendations.
0: Yes.
1: From listeners that are following us on Instagram. And and we post, you know, upcoming shows, things like marathons and specials, tributes, things like that.
0: If we don't get to your request, we get a lot. So I'm trying to fit a lot in.
1: Yeah.
0: The only thing that I ask, if you're going to send a request, we don't play music with cursive words. So if there's any profanity in the song, we certainly won't pick it. But that, I mean...
1: curse words.
0: Curse words. Words of the cursed.
1: Cursed. I thought you said cursive. We don't have anything against cursive, but cursed, yes, okay.
0: So that's the only limitation. Other than that, send us your request.
1: Yeah, that's true.
0: And I'm going to go ahead and close out the show with some James Gang.
1: All right.
0: Fleetwood Mac, some Grateful Dead. Thanks for listening, and we'll be back this weekend. See you then at the Psychedelic Marathon. 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

And we opened with John Martin, Go Down Easy, Fotheringay, The Sea, Jeffro Tull, We Used to Know, Nirvana, Lonely Boy, and John and Beverly Martin, Primrose Hill.

That's what is going down. KKUP's 2026 Psychedelic Marathon, that's what's going down. The marathon begins with a two-hour kickoff on Tuesday, June 16th, and resumes Friday, June 19th, through Sunday, June 21st at midnight. KKUP's Psychedelic Marathon will feature music you may not have heard in decades. And that's over 60 hours of psychedelic music to wrap your head around, man. KKUP's Psychedelic Marathon, that's what's going down.

And we continued along with Sandy Denny, No More Sad Refrains, Richard and Linda Thompson, The End of the Rainbow, The Incredible String Band did Red Hair, Claire Hamill, Where Are Your Smiles At, Fairport Convention, She Moves Through the Fair, and Dr. Strangely Strange, Dark-Haired Lady.

0: Hey, babe, I think I'm having a flashback or something.
1: Be cool, dude. It's the annual KKUP Psychedelic Marathon. Just like Woodstock, it's going to be 3 days of peace, love, and happiness with the grooviest music on the planet. It's going to start with a two-hour kickoff on Tuesday, June 16th, and it continues from Friday, June 19th, all the way to Sunday, June 21st at midnight. 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

And please tune in during the Psychedelic Marathon this evening from 8 to 10 p.m. The prequel of the marathon, which then resumes its major portion on Friday, the 19th, through Sunday, the 21st.

KKUP Cupertino 91.5 FM, KKUPFM.org streaming. And let me, okay. Quinescence did Pearl and Bird, and Amazing Blondell did Willowwood. Then we switched over to Jim Lauderdale and Ralph Stanley and the Clinch Mountain Boys. I Feel Like Singing Today. And we heard the title tune. You'll find her name written there, Maple on the Hill, and Fly, Lovebird, Fly.

And we continued along with Jim Lauderdale and Ralph Stanley and the Clinch Mountain Boys. I feel like singing today. And we continued along with Joy, Joy, Joy, Like Him. I wish today could be tomorrow. Another Sinner's Prayer. Highway Through My Home. What About You? This World Is Not My Home. And Harbor of Love.

And we finished off Jim Lauderdale and Ralph Stanley and the Clinch Mountain Boys with What About You? This World Is Not My Home, Harbor of Love, I Will Wait for You. Who Will Sing for Me and Who Thought the Railroad Wouldn't Last? Then from the multi-volume Old Town School 50th anniversary celebration, we heard Winstracky Dude, Illinois. Scarborough Fair was done by the Mike Austin Band. And So Long, It's Been Good to Know You, Tom Paxton.

0: 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Yeah.
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And continuing along with the 50th anniversary celebration of the Old Town School of Folk Music in Chicago. Let me get this right. Colorado Trail, Jacob Sweet, Stealin', Devil in a Woodpile, Angel Band, Rita Ruby, and I Shall Not Be Moved by Andrew Bird. 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I'm One Eye Jack, and the show is just us folks playing and singing from 10 a.m. to 1 p.m. on entirely listener-supported, all-volunteer staff, KKUP Cupertino. Cupertino, yes, speak English, please. And the annual Psychedelic Marathon is this weekend, and the prequel from 8 to 10 p.m. Please tune in, listen, enjoy, and donate.

And we moved on to Sandy Denny, the best of the BBC recordings. And we heard the North Star Grassman and the Ravens, The Lady, Bruton Town, Next Time Around, and John the Gun.

The word psychedelic comes from the ancient Greek terms psych, or mind, and delos, or manifest. Together, they describe something made manifest to the soul. 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KKUP will present 60 hours of superb music from the psychedelic era during our annual Psychedelic Marathon. 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

And we finished up with the Sandy Denny, the best of the BBC recordings. Blackwaterside, the Sea Captain, the Music Weaver, Brushers and Briars. It'll take a long, long time. Indeed.

That's what is going down. KKUP's 2026 Psychedelic Marathon, that's what's going down. The marathon begins with a two-hour kickoff on Tuesday, June 16th, and resumes Friday, June 19th, through Sunday, June 21st at midnight. KKUP's Psychedelic Marathon will feature music you may not have heard in decades. And that's over 60 hours of psychedelic music to wrap your head around, man. KKUP's Psychedelic Marathon, that's what's going down.

And I urge you to please leave your dials and whistles where they are. Coming up at 1 p.m., I have 50% chance of being right. I believe it will be Tom Trapp with No Business Like Show Business. If, however, I'm chronologically confused, it'll be Static in the Attic. 3 hours of vintage old-time radio. But if it is indeed No Business Like Show Business, it'll be the finest music from the legitimate stage, Hollywood, and TV theme song land. So that'll be at 1 p.m. here on KKUP, Cupertino.

them big city women, they sure do make me tired. 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

0: River Beach, Robin Batteau, Paul Gazzone, Marshall Rosenberg, David Bromberg, Jonathan Edwards, Don Clements, Eric Lilliquist, Dean Adrian, David Buskin, and Mr. Joe Manona. Thank you.
1: And we took it out with Tom Rush and back in December of 2012. He did celebrating 50 years of music, and we heard a couple of songs from that. And thank you very much for listening. KKUP Cupertino, please stay tuned in a minute or two when Tom takes over with No Business Like Show Business.
2: Yeah, I take over, see? For me, see? Show business, see?
1: Good imitation, Tom. Thank you for listening. Here he goes.
2: Yeah, sad thing is, most people have no idea who Edward G. Robinson was these days. Kind of sad. Oh, well. It's 1 o'clock in the afternoon here at KKUP Cupertino, 91.5 FM on your radio dial, broadcasting from our facility in San Jose, California. 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I want to welcome my fan to the show today, and we'll go ahead and get started. So once again, we're going to do my theme song, There's No Business Like Show Business, from the movie There's No Business Like Show Business. And sung by Ethel Merman, originally sung to Annie Oakley. Ethel Merman as Annie Oakley from Annie Get Your Gun. Okay, and then who knows? This is not going to be the next time I'm on the air will be like around the second week of summer, because summer starts this Sunday. It's not summer yet. Not yet. May have felt like it the last couple days or a few days ago, but it is not. It is still the last few days of springtime. But on the 30th, I will be playing much more summertime songs. Okay. But if you want to request a summertime song, by all means, I'll do that for you. But otherwise, it's just going to be a lot of basic show tune soundtracks and TV theme songs today. No theme that I can think of today. So, once again, 408-900-9539, and you can pledge your support anytime you want to. You don't have to wait until a marathon, which is coming up this weekend. We'll be doing our psychedelic marathon on the first day of summer. How about that? All right, so here we go with Ethel Merman saying, "There's no business like show business, because there ain't."

That's a great way to start off the show, Tom, by making a big goof. All right, we're going to start that over again, and it's going to be There's No Business Like Show Business. And here we are.

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2: Sorry about that, ma'am.
0: You know, I'd like to get to know you better.
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0: No, no, I mean really get to know you.
2: Get to know you!
0: See, they like you. Nice time to show your appreciation, right, boy?
2: Yeah.
0: Why don't you sing him a song?
2: Oh.
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Broadcasting from our facility in San Jose, California. That was called Good Times from a movie of the same name. Good Times starred Sonny and Cher. The only movie they ever made. And, well, it was not good times making the movie. Cher, in particular, did not like her experience making that movie. It was disorganized, and she wasn't happy with it. Sonny didn't like the script either, and well, they went ahead with it, I guess, because they had to. Anyway, going back there, back in the 2 o'clock or so, 1 o'clock, we heard my theme song, There's No Business Like Show Business. Then we switched on over to South American Getaway from Butch Cassidy and the Sundance Kid, 1969 film, the Burt Bacharach composition. Then we went way back to the 1940s with Chattanooga Choo Choo by the Glenn Miller Orchestra, Tex Beneke singing that song. And also, they had this really good version that followed the one that we always know about with the Nicholas Brothers and Dorothy Dandridge singing that song. It was really fun to watch. After that, we heard Wonderful Copenhagen, sung by Danny Kaye. We heard the main title and Calavera from the Magnificent Seven, music by Elmer Bernstein. A couple of Ennio Morricone pieces in there. The first one was A Gringo Like Me. And then we heard the Sweet Smell of Success, music by Elmer Bernstein also. We heard the TV theme song, The Green Hornet, music by Al Hirt. And Harry Belafonte brought us Island in the Sun, another Ennio Morricone piece, On Earth as in Heaven, from The Mission. We heard the overture to the, the overture to The Seventh Voyage of Sinbad. The James Bond theme, made by John Barry. Windmills of Your Mind, Michael Legrand did that one. And he was the composer. And that was Noel Harrison, Rex Harrison's son, singing that song. We heard somewhere in there, we heard the theme to Schindler's List. And we heard Under the Mango Tree, and that was from Dr. No. And we did The Avengers, the TV show The Avengers, not the movie with all the star-studded Marvel characters cast. This was just with Patrick McNee, and the one I first started watching was Dinah Rigg. But there were several other people playing his female assistant on that one. Then after that, we heard the Good Time Party Gal, and that was from a movie called The Fastest Guitar Alive. It starred Roy Orbison. I'm really not aware of Roy Orbison making another movie after that. It was done without his trademark sunglasses. It took place during the American Civil War. I have a feeling it was offered to Elvis Presley first, but he turned it down, and they had Roy Orbison do it on condition that he could write all the music to it. And it's good music. It's a good album. I like it. They actually used one of the final song in there, the one of their There Won't Be Many Coming Home, from the, as the closing credits for the Quentin Tarantino.

to the soundtrack or a TV theme song, then please don't hesitate. Do that, and I'll see what I can do for you, okay? Next up, we have the theme to McHale's Navy. The, this is the TV theme song to McHale's Navy. TV shows star Ernest Borgnine and Joe Flynn and Tim Conway, who I found out his real name was Tom Conway, Thomas Conway, but there was already a Tom Conway who was an actor at that point. He was the brother of George Sanders in real life. But so they had to find a different name for Tim Conway, and he went with Tim, obviously. So that's a little something that you find out. Okay, so here is the theme to McHale's Navy.

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1: Gentlemen, you may ask your questions now.
2: What about the chicken ranch, Governor?
0: Fellow Texans,

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1: Aren't you worried about possible payoffs and crimes out there?
2: Governor, what are you prepared to do about Miss Mona and the chicken ranch?
0: Now, Miss Mona, I don't know her, though I've heard the name. Oh, yes. But of course I've no close contact. So what she is doing, I can only guess. 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

0: Damen und Herren, Mesdames et Messieurs, Ladies und Gentlemen, I give you that international sensation, Fräulein Sally Bowles!
1: You have to understand the way I am, mein Herr. A tiger is a tiger, not a lamb, mein Herr. 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So I do what I do. When I'm through, then I'm through, and I'm through. Toodaloo.

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Easily half of them up to something they don't want the other half to know. We all get sucked in by the lobby. Palm trees finger the sky, and there's enough sunshine to lay some off on Pittsburgh. But that's all on top. L.A., truth to tell, is not much different than a pretty

Okay, that was the Treasure of Sierra Madre. Batches, we don't need no sticking batches. Last time I went to it was a sci-fi convention, and they gave me a badge to put on my shirt. I looked at them, I said, we don't need no sticking badges. And nobody understood what I was saying. They thought I was crazy. I am crazy, which is, that's an entirely different situation. Anyway, let's say it's 3 o'clock in the, a little after 3 o'clock in the afternoon, actually. So let me tell you what we've been hearing from 2 o'clock or so. We heard the Big Country. Yeah, the Big Country. Or, no, it was McHale's Navy. That's right. From McHale's Navy. And after that, we heard the Big Country, 1958 movie. Starred Charlton Heston and Gregory Peck. And Burl Ives won the Academy Award for Best Supporting Actor for that movie. We heard Circus Parade from Ben-Hur. We heard Fred Astaire do a very early rendition of I Won't Dance, Don't Ask Me. And then we heard I don't know who did, but it was Route 66. And then we heard DuckTales. That's a second. DuckTales and the theme from Zorro, from Disney Adventure stuff. And that's how we heard from the original stage version of Best Little Warehouse in Texas. We heard the Sidestep. Heard the Hour of the Gun after that. Shake a Tail Feather. Ray Charles sang that one from the Blues Brothers movie. Heather on the Hill with Gene Kelly from Brigadoon. We heard Mine Hair from Cabaret. That was Liza Minnelli. We heard the Overture to Chicago, the original cast of Chicago. We heard the prologue from it's a kind of a film noirish, jazzy rendition of a musical called City of Angels. It took place in the just after World War II, and with detectives, and it was a parallel story, dual story going on there. And that was one of the songs we heard there. And after that, we were by request. So far, the only request I've had of the day was Goldfinger. Goldfinger and Shirley Bassey, of course. And after that, we heard... excuse me, I'm very tired. What You Don't Know About Women... and that was from City of Angels also. So let's see what we got here. There, yeah. And then we heard the Max Steiner composition of the Treasure of Sierra Madre. So next up on the docket is a Jane Krakowski singing a song called from the Grand Hotel, the musical Grand Hotel. So I Want to Go to Hollywood. And that's what's up. Our phone number is 408-900-9539. That's 408-900-9539. And I haven't had a lot of calls today, but I hope you are, those of you who are, those of you who are listening are enjoying what you're hearing, and we'll get on with the music and finish up this Little Dog and Pony Show for today. We'll be back on the 30th.
of June, last day of the month, and I'll be playing more summertime music because it will be summertime. We're in the last few days of spring right now. All right.

0: And that was a little bit of Harry Belafonte thing. one called This Flower from Otto Preminger's version of Carmen Jones. And, oh, great. Yeah, come to find out that wasn't Harry Belafonte singing, so I added another one after that. So, let's get back to the music. We're going to hear this is Robert Goulet sing A Certain Girl from The Happy Time. David Wayne mostly sings this song, but Robert Goulet's in the background.
1: Wyoming killed a man, it's true.
2: Don't worry, Papa, I'll get married, and I'll have a son, and I'll name him Alexander after you. He'll be born with a big white mustache.
3: You will get married, eh? To whom? 1,000 girls?
2: Sure.
3: 1,000 girls are not so many as one, as you will find out one day.

0: I'm looking for a man named John Sage. He was supposed to meet me here and take me to the Lafayette Theater.
1: I'm John Sage.
0: Woo-hoo! Mr. Sage, am I glad to see you? I'm Irene Page.
1: You're Irene Page?
0: Uh-huh.
2: Don't look at me, man. You hired her.
1: This is my partner, Checkers Clark.
0: Checkers Clark? You mean I'm gonna be doing a show with Checkers Clark? Lord.
2: This is your new Georgia Brown? Good luck.
0: Mr. Sage, I just got to tell you, I've been out here on the road getting rave reviews in bad shows. And now you done called me here to New York to play Georgia Brown. I suppose what I'm trying to say is, I sure do hope this is going to be a good show.
3: It will be a good show, won't it?
1: Are you kidding? With me in it?
2: And me.
3: And me.
0: Word that Georgia Brown will tear up this town.

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0: That was Billie Holiday singing Strange Fruit as a live on TV thing that she did. She made a movie back in the, I think it was the early 40s, but she did not enjoy her experience making the movie at all. She hated the hurry up and wait thing. So that was the only movie she ever made. It's called New Orleans. Had it somewhere. I don't think it's at home, though. Anyway, that was Billie Holiday singing Strange Fruit. Before that, we heard Diana Ross sing God Bless a Child. And that was from the soundtrack to Lady Sings the Blues, where she played Billie Holiday. Before that, we heard Nanette Fabre and Fred Astaire and Jack Buchanan sing Triplets from The Bandwagon. And let's see, Robert Goulet and others sang A Certain Girl, the TV theme song of Fireball XL5. Next up, we're going to hear by Strauss. This is from the soundtrack to An American in Paris from, I think, 1951. Here we go with American in Paris. By Strauss.
1: Evidently, the man doesn't like jazz.
2: He's against it.
1: What else is there?
2: I know what he likes. He's strictly a three-quarter man.
1: Voila.
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A good old rousing melody is a joy and inspiration. A

Well, we finished that up with a little bit of Gershwin, didn't we? That was Strike Up the Band with Judy Garland and Mickey Rooney somewhere in the background there. And before that, we heard Stairway to Paradise and by Strauss, both of those from An American in Paris. And that was also by George Gershwin. It's 4 o'clock in the afternoon here at KKUP Cupertino, 91.5 FM on your radio dial. 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

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Legendary.

Jazz Line Sessions. Too damn hot. KKUP. Too damn hot. We got lots of new music. We're going global on this session. Music beyond the Bay Area. Coming at you from our studios in San Jose, California.

jazz music from early times on the corner border crossings. Nadav Ramirez did Awakening from Summit. Sergio Pereira did Keep Shining from Colors of Time. And Dewan Muhammad and company kick it off with Jazz Line Is Too Damn Hot. That's cool. Very cool. Psychedelic Marathon's coming up June 19, 2021. 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Okay, let's dance.

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Where the Joy Is featuring Emily Claire Marlowe. Charles Chin and Company did You Send Me, Sam Cooke's. Bass player Bill Crow, 98 years old. Drummer Steve Little, 91 years old. With Charles Chin. That is a, that evidences that we never lose it if we use it. If we don't use it, it's a good chance we'll lose it. 98 and 91 years old. Amazing. 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